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3: Good morning, I'm Laura Devoy. The federal government maintains its tax changes won't result in declining home values. New figures from PropTrack show a 0.3% drop in June, which was the third consecutive monthly drop. Values dropped in every capital city, however, they remain higher now than this time last year, everywhere except Melbourne. Treasury estimates there will be a slightly lower increase in values than if the tax measures were not introduced. Prime Minister Anthony Albanese told the ABC it's a win for first home buyers.
4: This Saturday, like last Saturday, first home buyers would have rocked up to auctions and not be competing with investors who want to negatively gear their properties and have taxpayers backing in those investments. So a level playing field.
3: A rooftop solar advocacy organisation says solar homeowners across Australia are being unfairly treated by energy providers. From today, some households will see an increase in energy retailers' daily supply charges. Speaking to National Radio News, Solar Citizens CEO Heidi Douglas says the network changes undermine households' private investment in solar energy.
5: Our message to solar and battery households is you've made the private investment, you're doing the work to bring down the energy prices for everyone, and now we need to fight the energy retailers who are trying to claw back their profit by increasing the fixed component of people's energy bills. We need a fairer energy system.
3: In Pakistan, 14 children have died and 5 were injured after the roof of a tuition centre collapsed. Authorities in Lahore say most of the victims were between 7 and 11 years old. One man, whose niece was killed, told global news agency AFP the roof was being repaired while the children studied. The Chief Minister of Punjab said in a statement on social media, every individual found accountable will face the full force of the law. A cold front is sweeping across the country, bringing wet and wintry weather to the eastern states. Shannon Kirkwood has today's forecast.
6: A severe weather warning for damaging winds has been issued for alpine areas of New South Wales and Victoria, as well as the ACT. There are a number of minor flood warnings for Tasmania, while northeast and central Victoria is on flood watch. It's unlikely there'll be a significant snow dump on the ski fields today, where levels are close to zero. The Bureau of Meteorology is forecasting snow to start falling tomorrow, with heavier falls on Friday.
3: And today is Territory Day, which celebrates the anniversary of the Northern Territory's self-government and is the only day of the year where Australians can legally buy and set off fireworks without a permit. Territorians can legally set off fireworks between 6pm and 11pm. Turning to sport, in cricket, Australia is through to the final of the Women's T20 World Cup after an 8-wicket win over the West Indies. The Windies batted first and managed 7 for 125. Ash Gardner took 2 wickets for 13 runs. Australia reached the target with 8 wickets and 7 overs to spare. Beth Mooney top scored with an unbeaten 61, while Gardner scored 35 not out. The final will be played at Lord's in London on Monday. Australia's opponent is yet to be decided. And at the Men's Football World Cup, Norway is through to the round of 16 after a 2-1 win over Ivory Coast. With the scores locked at 1-1 late in the second half, Erling Haaland found the back of the net to send his team through. A short time ago, France led Sweden 3-0. Later this morning, Mexico will face Ecuador.
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Good evening and welcome to another episode of The Mission. My name is Daniel James. I'm going to be your host, broadcasting to you from Triple R World Headquarters at the end of the 96 line, which of course is on Wurundjeri country belonging to the Kulin Nation. And I pay my respects to their elders past and present, and to any mob that might be out there listening either live now via Triple R or the Triple R app or the Triple R website or via your wireless, or maybe you're listening via the National Indigenous Radio Service, or perhaps even via the Community Radio Network, wherever you are across this beautiful country of ours. Thanks for tuning in. It's been a couple of weeks now since I was last on air, and what's been happening? Let me think. Scratching my head. Oh, Pauline Hanson addressed the National Press Club, didn't she? Where she made all sorts of wild statements and quasi-policy announcements. You know, the usual sort of greatest hits of One Nation, I suppose, and the populist right here in the country. She wants to defund SBS, an announcement made in the middle of a World Cup, so I'm sure that'll be received very well by the community. She wants to make the ABC a subscription service. She wants to abolish Aboriginal Affairs as a ministerial portfolio. She reaffirmed that she was anti-renewable and anti-net zero. And she continued her culture war on what individuals can choose to do with their own bodies, and making that front and centre as part of her policy agenda. She did her best Trump impression when she attacked a number of the media for just merely doing the job in the National Press Club, particularly Sarah Martin from the Guardian, just asking very simple, straight up and down questions. So I expect to see more of that. But I guess the biggest takeaway, the one that's kind of most relevant to this year program called The Mission, was her statement that multiculturalism has failed and we should become a monocultural country. Now, anyone that kind of knows a little bit about the history of this here continent and the tens of thousands of years it's been inhabited by humankind would know that it's always been a multicultural place. Before Europeans arrived here, there were 250 different language groups and 800 different dialects, is our best estimation. There were trade routes in the form of song lines. There were corroborees where cultures between mobs were respected, where disputes were settled, where trade was negotiated, where gifts were given. And it's just a sad state of affairs that someone in such a high-profile position knows that this place has always been multicultural and it's always been a harmonious place. I'm sure that there were blues and disputes back in the day, back in the millennia, but by the time Europeans arrived here, everything was pretty much settled and everyone was living in, more or less harmony. In the big, wide, brown land of ours with 250 language groups, 800 dialects. So what Hanson was doing in that press club and what she's been doing for most of her political career was yearning for an Australia that really has never existed. There was one real attempt to ensure that this place was multicultural, and that was a thing called colonisation. And it nearly worked, except for the resistance of Aboriginal people. And, of course, the remnants of colonialism is still very much with us today, and it's up to all of us to make sure that, we continue to value each other's diversity and not bring out the worst in each other. It's not too much to ask, but that's where we are in 2026. It would seem that AI-driven algorithms fueled by people within our public life are just trying to divide us and trying to bring out the worst of us. Like this joker on the text line, he says, "How about you stop welcoming to my country?" Anonymous there, 955. Well, I will continue welcoming you to a country because it is a beautiful and generous thing to do, and it's a great thing to acknowledge the true history of this wonderful continent of ours. I actually wrote a piece on my Substack called the SpencerStreetEnd.com.au about how this has always been a multicultural place, and that if it wasn't for the resistance of Aboriginal people and our allies,
It would be a very, very, very different place indeed. But we've got to hold on to what we've got. Nothing's perfect. We've got plenty of problems. Grievances are real in this place. Cost of living is very difficult for so many people. Many things are out of control and beyond our grasp, or at least feel like they're beyond our grasp. But let's not turn that grievance into hatred of all things that you either don't understand or you think you understand. We've got a great show coming up tonight. We're going to be speaking with Corina Lester, who is one of the commissioners on the AUKUS inquiry, the AUKUS public inquiry that is looking into that massive AUKUS agreement that is, you know, definitely the biggest gamble that we've ever taken as a nation when it comes to our defence and our defence expenditure. So we will talk to her about that. She has lived experience. Her people suffered as a result of the British nuclear test at Emu Field in South Australia. And she's the daughter of Yami Lester, OIM, who was blinded after black mist radiation fallout over his country in South Australia. So it's a rare opportunity to speak to someone who's actually got some real skin in the game when it comes to nuclear proliferation in this place. There is a text line, 0466981027, if you want to contribute to the program as we go along. But let's play some tunes in the meantime. Next time you'll be hearing from me, I'm Mike. I'll be introducing our first guest. 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

0: Triple R is the station you're listening to live from Wurundjeri country on Kulin Nation. It is 7:15 now. It's time for our first guest. But before I get to that, at the top of that bracket, we had Drifting Clouds with Yirrindwa and Jarrowa with No Rights. It has been, well, as I said, it's a tumultuous time in Australian public life. And one of the big things that we need to deal with at the moment and to understand as a country, as a nation, is the AUKUS agreement, which has been described by government as the biggest defence investment in Australia's history, a pathway to nuclear-powered submarines and a deeper strategic partnership with the United States and the United Kingdom. But for all the language of security, deterrence and national interest, many Australians have never really been given the full chance to ask what this agreement means, what it will cost, where the nuclear waste will go, and who carries the risk, and whether it's actually going to make us safer or a bigger target. So an independent inquiry into AUKUS has now been launched to ask those questions. And one of the commissioners is Corina Lister, a Yakandjera woman from the APY lands and an ICAN ambassador and a second-generation survivor of British nuclear tests in Emu Field in South Australia. The late Yemi Lester was her father, who was blinded after radiation fallout from the black mist passed over his country. Corina brings to this inquiry not only policy expertise and decades of anti-nuclear advocacy, but rare lived experience, a history that reminds us that when governments make nuclear decisions in the name of the nation, it's often First Peoples and First Peoples' lands and First Peoples' nations' futures that are left to carry the consequences. And I'm very pleased to say that Corina is on the line with us now to speak with us about all this. Corina, welcome to the mission.
1: Ah, good evening, and good evening to all your listeners, Daniel. Thank you for having me.
0: No worries. Real pleasure to have you on. Before we get into AUKUS itself, can you tell us a little bit about why you decided to become part of this independent public inquiry and why you felt it was so urgent?
1: Yeah, well, from just your introduction, there's a big story that started back in 1953 when that first mainland test took place, right where I'm sort of west from where I'm standing now. So I'm in Gubbaridi, a place, an opal mining town, of course. Yangunyara Yuda lived and worked around in this area here, which are the traditional Aboriginal people from this area, and many of them did witness the ground shaking and this black mist rolling. And so, you know, when you're impacted by acts of government making decisions back then, and again you've got fast track to 2026 and you've got governments making deals that they're very secret about and very little transparency on what the AUKUS agreement is all about, First Nations mob are often impacted by issues concerning waste, and we have a history with this industry, this nuclear industry, and as a younger generation and somebody who's certainly grown up with it, with my father's story but also my grandparents' story and, you know, my own personal journey where my nuclear activism has taken me as well, when I was approached, I didn't think too hard about it. It was so important to bring in First Nations voices into this AUKUS public inquiry. So I agreed to it, and we launched it in the beginning of June, on the 2nd of June in Canberra, and we're about to head over to the west for the second hearing as well. So we're busily going out there and giving voices to all Australians around the AUKUS agreement and what this means for Australia.
0: Yeah, that's why I'm so appreciative that you're on the show, Corina, because I know how busy you are right now. Look, of course, now most listeners would have heard the word AUKUS, but I would argue probably many, wouldn't know the detail of what it is. So what is the inquiry trying to examine that the government and parliament have not properly examined?
1: Yeah, well, the AUKUS agreement, of course, is an agreement between, you know, another two countries, the United Kingdom and, of course, the United States. And the public inquiry is an opportunity to really ask those questions, like, will AUKUS really keep Australia safe? And at what cost? Because there's a huge economic investment going into this project. And I think all Australians have a right to say and have a voice in this public inquiry on, you know, is 300 $1 billion plus a good spending of our hard-earned taxpayers' money being used in this agreement, AUKUS agreement. So this is a good opportunity for all Australians to be asking questions around what this really means, what building submarines really mean. I mean, recently, and I think it was the weekend before we actually launched it, we only then found out that we were getting three second-hand submarines, which is not what our understanding of the agreement was. And so I think already there are these signs starting to appear on, are we really getting a good deal in this AUKUS agreement? And so that's this opportunity with this public inquiry is, you know, giving people voice to this, because we haven't had a say. Government made a decision. They shook hands, as prime ministers and presidents do, and they come up with an agreement, but there's very little accountability and transparency to the people of Australia. The UK had done an inquiry themselves, and I believe the US had done an inquiry as well, but Australia has never had that opportunity, and this AUKUS public inquiry is that opportunity now for everyone to put in their submissions, raise the issues and concerns, and we want to hear from everybody. We want to hear those who are supportive of AUKUS, but we also want to hear those who are against AUKUS. I mean, this is our public inquiry for all Australians to have a say and ask questions. And, you know, there are key issues, key things that we want to be looking at. One of them is really important, which is waste, and you mentioned that in the introduction. First Nations peoples are often faced with this threat of nuclear waste dumps being put on our traditional lands. But we also have a discussion and a question of asking around our sovereignty and our independence as a nation as well. Yeah. And with this agreement, we seem to be getting tangled up in UK business and US business. So
0: I remember famously, Karina, that Joe Biden forgot Scott Morrison's name when they announced this massive deal. The AUKUS Public Inquiry, it's crowdfunded. But it's headed up by, you know, Peter Garrett, of course, who Triple R listeners will know very well. Who are some of the other commissioners that are involved in this?
1: Yes, we have a commissioner, former Premier, WA Premier, Carmen Lawrence, who's joined our team as well and is one of our commissioners. We also have Leanne Hinshaw is a co-CEO of the Australian Institute. And so she comes in with good legal and policy knowledge as well. And, of course, you mentioned Peter Garrett and the other former Admiral Chris Barry brings in a lot of that military experience.
0: Former chief of the Australian Defence Force, no less.
1: Yeah, so he's got history there. He knows how it all works. He brings in all that knowledge and skill into it. So there's five commissioners. And five of us are travelling across the nation to hear from all Australians on their concerns and maybe those who are also, you know, supportive of the AUKUS agreement as well. We want people to put in submissions, all submissions.
0: Yeah, I guess the big ticket item that most people know about are the submarines, but there are other sort of defence pact elements to it that may indeed be of use for the defence of this country in the future, but you know, obviously not as expensive as the submarines element. You've had several hearings already. Were there any parts of what people were telling you or presented to you that have stuck with you in these early stages?
1: I think one of the ones in Melbourne we heard from a gentleman who was really concerned about how education and how, you know, our future students were getting drawn into this and how it was being sort of sold through STEM programs around, you know, making engineering and making, you know, building these submarines a kind of a thing that's really important. But it just draws in this younger generation who are kind of maybe are not aware or fully aware of the role that it will play geopolitically as well, which is really important for us to understand about how it all kind of links in. And there are so many linkages there. You know, you look at Pine Gap. I drove past Woomera the other day driving up and you can see that there's activity happening there. One of the pillar two of the AUKUS agreement is looking into artificial intelligence, yes, and robotics and stuff, and I think we really don't have a grasp as a society on what AI is, and we are starting to see some of the concerns, you know, the red flags when it comes to artificial intelligence, and we are not really managing and controlling or regulating that as well. And so what is the role of artificial intelligence and robotics when it comes to our nation's defence? So these are real big concerns and big issues that we need to understand, and it kind of feels like we don't have control and full understanding. We're kind of leaning on a country that at the moment we can see how they are playing in the international world. You know, you see the US, you see the conflict that's happening there. You know, you see the UK, there's instability now with the new Prime Minister stepping in. And so, you know, at a real crucial time, you want to see some sort of security and or some, you know, some countries that you can rely on. And right this moment in time, I don't feel reassured that this agreement is going to be an agreement that's going to be strong, that's really going to be protecting us. Will it keep Australia safe? And, you know, the very question about at what cost. We should be looking into important issues that concern all Australians, such as housing, when you look at it. Health, you know, all the issues.
0: Where is the money coming from? Yeah.
1: Cost of living.
0: We don't have infinite money in this country. No country does. It's 26 past 7. You're listening to The Mission on 102.7 3RRR FM. I'm speaking with Karina Lester, who is one of the commissioners on the AUKUS public inquiry. We're talking about all things AUKUS. One of the things that I think, particularly given the volatile nature of the world order as it is at the moment, or isn't at the moment, Karina, is I guess Australian sovereignty when it comes to this agreement, and particularly our relationship with the United States. Do you worry that Australia is locking itself into decisions it may not be able to control later?
1: Yeah, that's a real fear. I grew up in Alice Springs. Pine Gap was out there in the backyard of Alice, and, you know, there was a lot of secrecy, and still is a lot of secrecy around Pine Gap and the role that it plays in the bigger picture. It's the eye in the sky. It's the place that brings in all the intelligence, but it may be so much more, and the more we look into it, the more we realise that it is a big player in this. And then you have Woomera in South Australia, that's a, you know, Commonwealth land. You have the Woomera prohibited area. There's a lot of drone activity that you see up here in the far north, and you've got to question why there are so many drone activities happening, and what are they doing. So do we really have control of and a good understanding of our role in the AUKUS agreement? And right this moment in time, I don't think we do, because, again, so much secrecy around it. And we need to be, as the people of Australia, well informed and have a good understanding of what this really means for us. And, you know, the amount of this huge amount of money that we are investing in this, is it all worth it? Or what does it mean for the next generation? And I'm concerned, as a First Nations representative and a commissioner on this public inquiry, waste has always been an issue. And we're really concerned as First Nations mob here in South Australia, but also those that are impacted across the nation, whether it's mining on our traditional lands for the uranium that will be needed to then put into those nuclear submarines, you know, that whole linkage of the nuclear industry impacts all Indigenous peoples across the globe. And we in South Australia are really concerned, because waste is always constantly coming back to us. And we are needing to stand strong as First Nations peoples to send a strong message to our governments of the day to say, we will not take nuclear waste. We've been through this over and over here in South Australia.
0: Yeah.
1: Coolabrittie was the very location when my grandmother and many of my other grandmothers had set up the Coolabrittie Gungadurra when Howard wanted to stick a waste dump here. At Aguna Station, further south from here, but many of those Yangundjara and Bijandjara, Andigirinya, Madu Yangundjara mob, Guga the mob, women got together. They said, no, we're not interested in having a nuclear waste dump. It came back again years later. looking at a royal commission into the nuclear fuel cycle. Again, First Nations peoples were impacted. Aboriginal people of South Australia were impacted. And so it's an ongoing battle for us here in South Australia.
0: Just trying to stave it off, you know, every couple of years or so. And I guess that the pressure is going to really be on when it comes to, you know, the nuclear waste that comes from these nuclear-powered submarines, so a technology that we don't even have the industry to deal with yet in Australia.
1: Absolutely.
0: Grainer, what does it say about our political class that we're left to a crowd-funded public inquiry to have an investigation and a debate and hopefully a national conversation about AUKUS when we have a perfectly good parliament sitting in Canberra where this debate and this discussion should have taken place in the first place?
1: Absolutely. This should have been a parliamentary inquiry, but no, they decided to run with it and keep Australians out of the conversation and not inform us, but continue to go ahead with, it was a Liberal government, it was Scott Morrison who'd come up with this AUKUS agreement. We, for some reason, Albanese government has some reason taken it on board and are running with this without any consultation to all Australians. And so there are big concerns. Why aren't we, as Australians, given the opportunity to have a say? Do we want to be part of this? And again, will this AUKUS agreement keep Australia safe? At what cost? There are so many issues. There are so many red flags around it. And we need to be standing as all Australians, clear in understanding what this AUKUS agreement is. And this public inquiry gives the opportunity. So wherever we are and where our hearings are, we certainly want to be hearing from all Australians. You can jump on AUKUS public inquiry and people can see that website because all of the hearings are listed there. And as I said, we'll head across to the West next week.
0: The more donations you get, Karina, the more inquiries and more hearings you can have.
1: Absolutely. So if we can, you know, if there are generous people out there who are really concerned about Australia's role in this public inquiry, we would love for you to contribute amounts to allow for this public inquiry to go to other places that we haven't fit in, but certainly our lead commissioner is open to the idea of going to other places like Newcastle.
0: Yeah.
1: I think people in Newcastle would love to have that opportunity, and so we'd love to get there if we can, if we've got the funding available at the moment. We're just heading across to Fremantle. We will go to Sydney and to Port Kembla, and we will go to Adelaide, South Australia as well, to open the opportunity for anyone to come in and have a say in this public inquiry.
0: Now, before I let you go, Karina, I mentioned in your introduction that, you know, you've got lived personal experience around the impacts of nuclear, defence procurement and the exploitation of First Peoples lands by the British with and in partnership with the Australian government. Your father, Yabby Lester, and your family stories are central to Australia's nuclear industry, isn't it? Because that history, I guess, has shaped who you are today. What do you hear when you hear the promises of the nuclear technology that's available today about it being safe and controlled? Well, you would be given all sorts of different sort of reassurances around that. What do you make of those reassurances here in 2026?
1: Yeah, I think, you know, all the experts out there and all the scientists and the physicists that do work with this have clearly said to us that it is not safe. I ask the question of why do we still continue to play with something that we really have no understanding of and have no knowledge around how we need to manage it? Because their solution, all the experts out there, their solution is to stick it in the ground. And that is harmful to our traditional lands, harmful to land and country and people. And that's the concern that we have as First Nations peoples. But, you know, we need to understand that this is not safe. What we play with highly radioactive material,
0: weapons-grade material.
1: Absolutely. And that can be used. There's a real threat around security as well, around, you know, that we, when you're playing around with high levels and you're playing around with you know, very radioactive material that can be used for creating these weapons, there's a huge risk. And how do we monitor and regulate that as well? And these are real questions that we should be asking around how is this all going to be managed and where's the security and how do we protect our nation, but how do we protect us? Because at this moment in time, when you see drone activity and you see all this mobilisation, you kind of wonder how safe Australia really is since, you know, this agreement's come through.
0: Yeah. Well, thank you so much for taking the time to come on the show. Like I said, I know how busy you are. If people want to find out more about the inquiry, they can go to AUKUSPublicInquiry.com. You can make a donation there if you want, but more importantly, you can actually read what's been happening with the inquiry and hearing some of the submissions that people have made. I urge you to go and see former Foreign Minister Gareth Evans' testimony to the inquiry. He was his usual sort of sardonic but also scathing, sharp-witted self. Karina, thank you so much. Good luck with the rest of the inquiry. His usual sort of sardonic but also scathing, sharp-witted self. Karina, thank you so much. Good luck with the rest of the inquiry. And we

0: are. I decide on how I feel today when I'm dancing on the Milky Way.
1: Triple that.

And it occurred to me as I was sitting here in my bubble that I won't be on air before the financial year has finished again. So I just wanted to remind people that we are a non-for-profit charity and that you can actually donate to this station to keep it on air, especially given that it's its 50th year. Can you actually believe that a community radio station in this country has lasted that long? Well, there are a couple, and most of them are in Melbourne. So don't take it for granted. Don't take anything for granted. If you would like to make a tax-deductible contribution, just head to rrr.org.au to make a donation, and you'll get a receipt, and then you can add that as part of your tax return, which is something that is nice for everyone. Everyone wins. I'm going to play a few more tracks, but at the top of that bracket was Under the Stars by Garindia, and followed that was a lovely song called Cinnamon by Eleanor Jarangala. Sorry, let me get that right again. Eleanor Jarangali, who it's the first time I've heard her or any music from her, so I will keep an eye out for that and hopefully play some more in the not-too-distant future. But in the meantime, let's continue on with a fellow that is a household name in these here parts, and it's, of course, Uncle Kutcher Edwards with his rendition of a song called Waitin'.

that it is the end of the show. My deep thanks to Karina Lester for coming on the show at such a busy time to talk about the AUKUS inquiry, which she is a commissioner. You'll be able to listen back to that interview tomorrow. We'll probably segment it and share it on the socials as well, and I encourage you to share it around as well. The more open debate, the more national discussions we have about important issues in this country, the better. It can only be a good thing. Stay strong and stay listening. Ta-da.

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1: Welcome to the Vision Australia Hour. 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
3: Hello everyone, it's great to be here with you. And for the next half hour, we talk matters of blindness and low vision. Welcome to the program. This week we feature a really important conversation between Peter Greco and Chief Mission Officer from Vision Australia, Chris Edwards, giving a rundown on the changes taking effect at Vision Australia Radio from July the 1st. That conversation's coming up very shortly, so make sure to stick around for that one. Then after you hear from Peter and Chris, I have a couple of conversations with Anushka Singh and Maria Marku. Anushka is the coordinator of the See Me, Hear Me podcast as part of the Speak My Language initiative at Vision Australia. And Maria Marku, of course, is the Telelink coordinator. She's here to chat to us about a special series of Telelink programs running over the month of July. I hope you enjoy this week's episode of Talking Vision. And now, here's Peter Greco with Chris Edwards.
4: Let's welcome to the program Chris Edwards, who's the Chief Mission Officer for Vision Australia. Chris, welcome.
5: Thank you. It's great to be back on the show.
4: Now, many people would be aware, and more people are becoming aware, that from July the 1st in Adelaide, Melbourne and Perth, the AM signal will be switched off. 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Not this particular moment, but at any time throughout the week.
5: 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And so there's still 46% of those people that are listening on AM that will need to make an alternative change to be able to hear the wonderful show like yourself.
4: One of the things that we like about AM radio is it's inexpensive, it's very easy to operate, and we've been using it for 100 years. Why the change?
5: Look, it was a decision that we certainly didn't take lightly at all. You know, it's as you say, people have been listening on AM for a very long time. However, the transmission costs for delivering an AM service is very expensive, and you know we're needing to for the long term viability of the Vision Australia radio to make some changes to ensure that the radio station will be here for quite some time.
4: I'm sure there's a lot of services or a number of services or some services that Vision Australia operate that don't return a profit. So radio isn't perhaps one of those? Radio doesn't have that sort of priority?
5: We have, yeah. So Vision Australia, you know, obviously has quite a broad range of services and you know, various services, as you say, do run at a deficit. Yeah, Vision Australia Radio is running at a significant deficit. What we're keen to do is to reduce that cost so that you know, the organisation and the service can be, you know, viable for the longer term.
4: One of the things that you've done, I guess, to reduce costs is to make a number of staff changes. Some of the staff have been here for a long time. They're loyal, they're skilled. Why would you take a risk of someone new when you've got these experienced people who have gone above and beyond, almost as a matter of course? You get rid of them and you bring on someone new that might not have the same ethos or indeed might not even know much about Vision Australia Radio.
5: Look, you know, I think that any decision where it impacts the workforce is something that is not done lightly. Again, you know, we're having to make some changes for the long-term viability of the organisation. And, you know, we're very keen to ensure that, you know, the new structure of the radio service will continue to support the service, you know, into the future. You know, will there be some changes and some bumps through that process internally? Maybe, but for the listener, I'm certainly hoping that we'll continue to have the same quality and hopefully continue to innovate.
4: You talked about 46% maybe listening on the AM band. I'm thinking some, and who knows what the percentage is, maybe don't have access to the internet. I know people that choose not to be on the internet. Last week, I got an email from Telstra. My internet fees are going up. A month ago, I got another email from Telstra. My mobile fees are going up. We all know about the cost of living. People might love what Vision Australia Radio do, but they're just not going to be able to afford these other options.
5: Look, I think that, you know, hopefully they're in an area where DAB Plus does work for them. You know, whilst there is not very many options that have sort of got purely great accessible, you know, radios, you know, what we do know from the research and the advice that we've given, that most people only listen to three radio stations. And so, you know, there are quite a number of options where you can set a preset button. So, you know, button one will be Vision Australia Radio, of course, and button two might be ABC, and button three might be some other, you know, radio station they love listening to. And so whilst, you know, we think that even for those people that, you know, have got limited technology skills, you know, we want to work with them to come up with a listening solution that works. Whereas other people that, you know, are maybe a little bit more tech savvy and have the internet, you know, something like Amazon home device where, you know, you can, like when I'm in the kitchen at home, I can just say, play Vision Australia Radio, and the radio will start playing.
4: That's assuming you're connected to the internet.
5: It certainly is. And so that's what I'm saying is there's different solutions. We know that, you know, not everyone is connected to the internet, but, you know, the majority of people are.
4: So loneliness is one of the real problems in Australia at the moment. A number of people either living on their own and are lonely or don't get out much because of different circumstances. A number of people are going to be impacted by this. I mean, sure, they'll find other AM radio stations and hope they enjoy that. But, you know, the kind of goodwill of a move like this, does that kind of impact upon the board and a decision like this that is made?
5: Look, you know, I think that the board, the CEO and myself, who's got the sort of executive responsibility for radio, are passionate to ensure that Vision Australia Radio continues. We know that the value it does provide for our blind and low vision listeners. We know the amazing contribution that volunteers like yourself make each week to keep information flowing to people with blind and low vision.
4: I'm glad you've mentioned volunteers. I think the original email that went out about the changes, I don't think there was any mention of volunteers. I believe that a number of volunteers, having heard the news, and whether it's the fact that the AM is going or whether it's the fact of the staff changes, have actually decided not to continue with volunteering. I've been involved with 34 years. We've had some ups and downs, particularly in Adelaide, and we've had some very hairy moments, as it might be put. I don't think I can ever recall of any volunteer saying, because of what we're going through, I'm not going to continue volunteering. Again, you're losing goodwill when you make a decision like this. For volunteers, who obviously are so passionate about what they do, to say, I don't agree with these changes, or I don't like the way this has been handled, I'm not going to continue, that's enormously impactful on your goodwill, isn't it?
5: Look, I'm in Adelaide today. I spent all day from when I got here first thing in the morning till now talking through with volunteers about their concerns. You know, I think that when people have an opportunity to express their concerns and understand some of the, you know, how we might go about addressing some of the challenges and what might be some of the open questions, you know, I think that I would suggest that, you know, most of the volunteers that I've spoken to today have left, you know, obviously with some concerns about change, because change is challenging. However, you know, they've got some confidence that we're here backing them as volunteers to be able to continue to offer the great services that they do.
4: I'm not one to say, let's put someone down so we can lift up a bit. But I mean, I've worked it out that I reckon 4 hours a year of what the ABC's budget is would probably cover our transmission costs. I mean, you worked in government relations before. I'm not sure if you're still in that particular area or if you still wear that hat. I mean, was the relations with government so poor that they couldn't be convinced of the importance of 4 hours of what the ABC get a year to be put into the AM signal continuing in Adelaide, Melbourne and Perth?
5: Look, we've certainly been in discussions with government over a number of years to try and do that. The issue, you know, we're not the only ones. You know, community radio, more broadly, we're seeing a number of stations that are, you know, are either in very big difficulty to survive or even a number of stations that have announced that they've gone into administration. You know, what we're keen to do is to ensure making some changes that ensure that, you know, the radio station doesn't do that. But I think that, you know, if government want to come and help support a change that that doesn't mean, we can get off AM, I'd be all ears. But, yeah, we certainly have been lobbying government. But, you know, we're not the only community radio station that is seeking more funding and certainly been working with bodies like the CBAA and others to try and influence that.
4: CBAA don't like AM radio, do they?
5: No, I don't think that's true. I think that that's not my experience. Certainly, yeah, they obviously help with the, you know, the DAB Plus, and so they're supportive of that. But everyone would, I think, deliver AM if they could. You know, obviously, there's big changes across Australia. You know, there's on AM in, say, in Perth. ABC have just left AM in Perth and gone to FM. It's certainly a changing landscape of on the AM broadcast network.
4: Well, along those lines, of course, bushfires, floods, climate change, this is all stuff that's happening probably more and more. If the internet goes down, and I think last month in Adelaide, all the community radio stations were knocked out as far as their digital service went, so it's not sort of foolproof. And, you know, if it's an emergency, okay, you might go to the ABC and that's all well and good. But if you want company and all of a sudden your DAB radio doesn't work and the internet doesn't work, again, that loneliness factor comes into play.
5: Yeah, I don't know. But I think that, you know, DAB Plus, you know, is that more vulnerable than the AM transmission if it's getting there? Look, you know, I think that, yeah, everything relies on some technology. And we've, you know, gone through, as you say, recent troubles where, you know, where Vision Australia has had to help out with some broadcasting in regional areas in Victoria to support the ABC.
4: Didn't Vision Australia win an award for that?
5: Yeah, we did. And so if that happened again in those regions, certainly we'll continue to broadcast, you know, on digital, but we'll also continue to broadcast on FM in those regional areas where we've got that licence. You know, we will continue, you know, want to support any emergency in any way we can.
4: Is there a white knight? Is there any chance that this could be reversed? Is there any hope that the melting ice block might be put back in the freezer?
5: Look, you know, I think that it's hard to see that this change won't happen, but if there was a great white knight on there that could come in with, you know, a significant amount of money, or government come with a significant amount of funding each year, so not just once off, you know, that might happen. But the likelihood from, you know, the discussions that we've had with a broad number of stakeholders today, I think, you know, it's about the new direction, not so much about worrying about what we're turning off. It's about, one, you know, obviously focusing on the change and how we can continue to provide great services to our audiences.
4: And how long do you reckon that might continue for? I spoke to Peter Butler. I don't know if you know Peter, a veteran in radio for over 50 years. He was at the head of Vision Australia Radio not so long ago, in the last decade or so. I spoke to him about 6 years ago and I asked him about the future of radio, and he gave it 10 years, so I guess we've got 4 years in counting.
5: Look, I'm much more optimistic than that. You know, I think that Vision Australia absolutely see this as an important part of our suite of services. These changes are about, you know, looking at long-term viability for the service. Yes, radio, we will see change over, you know, a number of years, but, you know, I think that, you know, in other countries, you know, we're seeing increased rates of radio, but on DAB Plus and other services, you know, Australia is probably a bit slower in taking some of these things up.
4: Chris, thanks for your time. It hasn't been easy for either of us, I can imagine that. So I appreciate you spending some time with us, and well, we'll see what happens. But it certainly sounds like July the 1st is done and dusted, at least for now. And well, hope that people can find some joy in radio in the future.
5: Thanks, Peter. Happy to come any time to talk through next steps.
4: Chris Edwards there.
3: 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Our next guest is here to chat to me all about a new podcast, which is looking to hear from members of the blind and low vision community from culturally and linguistically diverse groups across Australia. The podcast is called Hear Me, See Me as part of the wider Speak My Language project, and I'm here with the coordinator of Hear Me, See Me, Anushka Singh, who joins me now. Anushka, welcome to Talking Vision. Thank you very much for your time today.
6: Well, thank you, Sam, for having me here.
3: No problem at all. Now, Anushka, let's start with just the basics. Tell us a bit about Speak My Language.
6: Sure. Well, firstly, just to give a bit of background information about myself, my name is Anushka and I work with the radio team and the fundraising team. At this point of time, I am leading a project called Hear and See Me, which is in partnership with Ethnic Community Council of New South Wales, which is proudly funded by Department of Social Services. So what we're doing, Sam, is we are looking for storytellers who do speak Arabic, Cantonese, Mandarin, Vietnamese, and they have to be between the age of 18 and 64. Basically, we are looking for fresh stories where they can have a discussion about their migrant journey, who they are, and what their story has been.
3: How did you become involved in Hear Me, See Me, Anushka? That might be an interesting story.
6: Of course, yes. Yeah. So I was always passionate to work within the radio space, and this project came up with the Speak My Language, and that is the reason I'm just heavily involved and very much excited for this project.
3: What sort of stories are you looking for in particular from people from, you know, cultural and linguistically diverse communities that you have mentioned there?
6: We are celebrating lived experience who have low vision. So we are looking for fresh stories. And again, Sam, they do not have to have any broadcast or podcast experience. It is going to be who they are, what their cultural background is, what their migrant journey has been. This is something which we are looking for.
3: Where will the stories be broadcast in particular? Where can people look forward to if they take part or a family member or friend would like to listen to them down the track? Where should they head to?
6: We would be providing more information once the stories are recorded. Okay. But at this point of time, we are looking for storytellers who would be entrusted in this program and who would love to be a part of this. Again, we do respect a lot of people perhaps would not be confident just disclosing their name. So Sam, we have offered an opportunity where they can use any pseudonym or just be anonymous, because we are really looking for such stories who can just also just help others to gain that confidence and experience. And even if I personally think I have shared my story through this platform, and I feel even if I'm able to encourage one person, it's just worth it.
3: Absolutely. Anushka, if people would like to take part, what's the best way to get in touch with you or your team to head along and take part in a recording?
6: Right. So they can get in touch with Vision Australia on 1300 847 466, or they can send us an email at radio@visionaustralia.org and request to just attention it to myself. That's the means where they can get in touch with us.
3: Anushka, if people would like to give you a call, what's the best number for them to do that?
6: Just get in touch with me on my phone number, which is 0474 443 626.
3: Perfect. Okay. Well, I've been speaking today with Anushka Singh, who's in charge of the Hear Me, See Me project as part of the broader Speak My Language initiative, looking to hear from people with lived experience of blindness and low vision from culturally and linguistically diverse communities around Australia. Anushka, thank you so much for your time today. It was a pleasure to catch up and hear all about the project.
6: Well, thank you so much, Sam, for having me. And yes, I would really encourage the listeners, if they have any questions, please feel free to get in touch with us. And just also wanted to mention that we are rewarding our participants with a gift card. And if you have any questions, just do not hesitate to get in touch. But thank you so much, Sam, for having me.
3: I'm here today with Maria Marku, Talent Coordinator from Vision Australia, who's here to chat to us about the upcoming July Tellink Special Interest Series. Maria, thank you so much for your time. Welcome back to Talking Vision.
7: Thank you, Sam. It's great to be back.
3: Now, Maria, let's jump into a couple of the one-off sessions that Tellink will be offering. Tell us a little bit about those ones.
7: Sam, this July we're offering two Find Out About sessions. So they're both one-off sessions, and the aim is to give people the opportunity to find out before they sign up. The first session will be held on Monday, the 6th of July at 2 p.m. for 1 hour, and it's finding out about the Amazon Alexa Smart Speaker program that Vision Australia runs. And we will have John Clower, who is part of the program, to be presenting and answering questions that people may have. And as I said, it is a find out about. So it's a 1 hour program all through Zoom. The other session that John will run is on Monday, the 13th of July, 2 p.m. again. And this time it's find out about the AI course that Vision Australia runs and that John facilitates himself. And he's there to answer questions around the course and what will be covered. So both very interesting programs and really, really innovative programs, as if I may say so.
3: Yeah, fantastic.
7: Yeah.
3: Okay. Now, Maria, tell us a little bit about the other four weekly Tellink sessions. There's a few that are going on throughout the month of July, over the 4 weeks.
7: Sam, yes, we're offering four sessions, so to cover the 4 weeks. So on the Tuesday at 11 a.m. we have a Steps to Cybersafety, but this time this is a more intense program. We did offer one last January, which was very popular. So this time round we're offering one session over the 4 weeks, so a more opportunity to answer questions and ask questions, covering more specific topics around cyber, keeping people cyber safe. And on Tuesday afternoon at 2, we've got a great partnership with CFA Victoria, and we're looking at doing a home fire safety program covering prevention and just an escape plan and just all the things people need to be aware of in their home around fire safety during winter or any time. That, again, it will be over the 4 weeks in July on Tuesday at 2 p.m. through Zoom. Wednesday morning, we have the Vision Store team doing 3 weeks for us this July. They'll be covering off new products, things around daily living, the new technology, devices, and all sorts of things around that's new in the store. And, of course, covering off the Meta glasses as well, very popular. So that's a 3-week program this time on Wednesdays at 11 through Zoom. And on Friday, we have the library team, Maureen hosting a number of various librarians from Vision Australia Library, and their theme this year is Days We Celebrate. And Maureen will host a librarian from the library, and they will talk. One session will be on Halloween, another one about Valentine's Day, Anzac Day, and the last one skips my mind, but join it to find out.
3: Yeah,
7: it will be really, really interesting, and it'll all the genres and books and different discussion around books related to those themes around those holidays we celebrate. And that's on a Friday, 11 a.m. through Zoom over the 4 weeks in July.
3: Fantastic. Well, we do like a surprise, Maria. So, yeah, let's just say...
7: Let's leave the surprise.
3: Yeah, yes. Leave with a surprise. So you can join and we've got a bit of a surprise
7: mystery.
3: Mystery. Something up our sleeve to check out. So do head along to find out. Now, if you would like to find out, speaking of finding out about things, you can head to the Vision Australia website, visionaustralia.org. 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That's 1300 847466, and have a bit of a chat about Telelink if you'd like to just find out a bit about the program, or if you'd like to join up, you can head to telelinkinfo@visionaustralia.org. 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Maria, thank you so much for your time today. 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
7: Thank you, Sam. Pleasure to be back.
3: That was Maria Marcou there, Telelink coordinator from Vision Australia, having a chat with me about the July Telelink offerings coming up over the next few weeks. And that's all the time we have for today. 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
12: Well, first interview of the day. Can you introduce yourself and tell us a bit about your product?
13: Sure. Well, my name's Shana. I work for a company called Eslaw Luxottica. And late last year, we released in Australia a product called Nuance Audio. And what they are glasses or frames where you can fit your prescription lenses so they can correct your vision, plus transmit sound through the temples. So if you are hard on hearing, so if you have mild to moderate hearing loss, they act as a hearing aid as well. So they are glasses for the hearing impaired.
12: So does it work with like bone conduction, like, you know, the shock earphones and things? of that nature?
13: It's a little bit different. So there are two beamforming microphones located towards the front of the frame, which pick up the user's voice and then transmit that sound through the open ear speakers located just above the ears on the temples. So the technology works a little bit different, but there are four different settings. So the four settings represent the most common types of configurations of hearing loss in the adult population. So depending on whether you have sloping hearing loss or hearing loss across all frequencies, there would be a configuration to suit your needs.
12: Amazing. And what made you come up with the idea for this product?
13: Well, it's been in the pipeline for quite a while. They found that in market there are quite a significant number of people that need to wear hearing aids but don't for various reasons. So they may find the hearing aids are uncomfortable. They may not want to venture into that realm. They may not recognize that they have a hearing impairment or hearing issue but don't want to see a professional about it. So this is where the glasses come in. They sort of are an over-the-counter solution for people that recognize that they do have some form of hearing loss and also providing that visual solution as well.
12: So what other sort of products do your company sell apart from these glasses?
13: Well, something that is coming along in leaps and bounds through See Differently are the Ray-Ban and Oakley Meta glasses. And my colleague Delaney, just at the end of the table there, she would be able to talk you through how the Meta glasses work and how they can benefit people with various degrees of vision loss and blindness as well.
12: Fantastic. And what brings you to TechFest? How did you find out about this exhibition?
13: I blame Andrew Davies for bringing me here. But we've been doing a bit of work with See Differently for a while now with the introduction of Meta First and soon to come Nuance. So expect to see more of us in the future.
12: Sean, thanks for your time.
13: Oh, you've been wonderful. Thank you so much.
14: Thank you.
11: Maybe you can tell us who you are and what we've got in front of us.
15: Right. My name's Joseph Stephen and my wife Mary. And we're demonstrating the Dot Pad, which is a South Korean device, the first multi-line braille display in the world. It's like a braille screen. And the same cells are used in the Monarch, which is being demonstrated next to us. But this multi-line braille display can show braille and graphics. And it currently works with JAWS for Windows, but it will also work very soon with NVDA, Narrator, and lots of its own apps. So some of the things you can do on it, besides showing multiple lines of Braille, like reading books, it works with Office and Excel. You can draw on an iPad and have a drawing come out on the display straight away. In Microsoft Word, you can show text and Braille at the same time, like a tactile view of the text. You can arrow into some mathematics and then press a key and see the maths come out as a graph in Word. So it really is the holy grail of Braille. And the amazing thing is that the price is not much more than a single line Braille display. And yet this can have up to 10 lines of Braille. So that's it in a nutshell.
12: So how long has this piece of technology been on the market, do you know?
15: Probably about 2 or 3 years, but up until very, very recently, it hasn't been supported by screen readers. And of course, most blind people want to use a Braille display with a screen reader. But this will work with this plus, like a iOS, so your iPhone. And it doesn't yet work with Android, but most people are going to be using it in a work or education situation where they want to read multiple lines of Braille. And what we sort of tell people is, you know, sighted people would never go back to a single line screen. You know, they take a screen for granted. Well, same for blind people. I would never go back to a single line display unless I want something pocket size, because on here I can read a whole page and see graphics as well.
12: So can you do things like take notes on it that you could do on a Braille note taker?
15: This is just a display. But next door they have the Monarch, which is a much more expensive version of this, which has a bit wider, it's the same cells, same company makes the cells, but that has built-in applications, whereas this is solely a Braille display to be connected to a PC or a laptop or an iPhone.
12: Yeah, which I think still has its merits, because as long as you know how to use your other technology,
15: sure,
12: you can use this to display.
15: Right, and it's Bluetooth and USB as well.
12: Oh, very cool.
15: Yeah. And in fact, this model has two displays on it. It's got the main area, which is for braille and tactile graphics. And then it has a single line at the bottom, which can be used for status information or other braille.
12: Amazing.
15: Yeah.
12: So can we have a go at this and see how it works?
15: So right now, I'm showing Psalm 119 just because it's a nice long document. So you can start reading that.
12: Blessed are those whose way is, you would say, Tevonshim, but blameless, who walk in the law of the Lord. Verse 2. Blessed are those who keep his testimonies, who seek him with their. And then that's the end of the.
15: Right. So I'm going to press the page down and you can read the next lot at the top. Did that go to the next?
12: Part.
15: Yep.
12: Yep.
15: And the good thing about this is just using Microsoft Word. As you page up and page down, it shows the exact amount of text that you need to see, and it moves the cursor along with it to the exact spot where, you know, the text finishes being shown. And let me just show you something. If you ever want to know what a letter, I'll just go to the top again. So I'm going to press a key, and now the letter P, which is where the cursor was, is showing. So it's showing as a tactile graphic.
12: Oh, I can see that.
15: So
12: with the loop and then the straight edge and the tape.
15: Right, and show the whole word psalm.
12: Go on then.
15: Press that one. And now you're seeing the whole word. Oh, let me show you a picture.
12: All right.
15: I'll show you a picture of a horse.
12: That'll be great.
15: All right, so up here we've got the head of the horse, so the ear, and you feel the mane. You feel the back on the. Your left, I think it is. You'll feel that it's looking over a gate.
12: Oh, that's what that is.
15: And you can feel the four legs, and it's just standing on something there.
12: And there's the tail, there's the back.
15: Yep.
12: Oh, that is so cool.
15: And
12: wow.
15: I can show you a house. Let me just show you. So, showing the house here. There's a simple house with a chimney and the roof, two windows and a door.
12: And then, oh, yeah, wow, amazing.
15: Hey.
12: Nice house.
15: And Mary's got an iPad next to us with another one where you can actually draw on it and feel it come up in real time. So you can draw, you know, do your signature, or you can, you know, do different things like that.
12: Amazing. That is so cool. Yeah, I love this. And so just for the interest of you, see, how much will this cost?
15: I believe it's around between 9,000 and 10,000.
12: Amazing.
15: Which is, you know, not much more than a 40-cell display.
12: And you can probably get that funded on the NDIS,
15: yeah.
12: Right? Yes. Awesome. Well, thank you so much for your time.
15: Thank you.
14: All right. Okay. So, for the record, who am I talking to?
16: My name's Jess. I'm an occupational therapist from See Differently.
14: All right. So, we have all these wonderful kitchen appliances set out in front of us. Maybe you can sort of step us through what we have here in front of us.
16: Yeah. So, I've got a talking microwave, a talking air fryer, a talking induction hob, a tipping kettle, a liquid level finder, and a talking thermometer as well.
14: Right, so considering this is radio, can you make any of these talk for us?
16: I can. Which one would you like to hear?
14: Oh, who's the chattiest?
16: Who's the chattiest? Yeah, I've got something in the air fryer at the moment. We're actually making some banana cake in there right now.
14: Oh, okay, we'll be back soon.
16: Yeah. Perhaps we can try the microwave or...
14: All right, let's fire it away. Let's just...
16: Okay. So this is our microwave over here, and it's got preset options here for 10 seconds, 1 minute, or 10 minutes. And when you press the button, it audibly tells you what you've pressed there. So, for example, if I press this 1 minute button, it just said 1 minute there. And then we've also got the start button down on the bottom right here. When you press start, it will tell you what you've selected and what it's going to run.
14: Okay, let's get that going.
17: High power, 1 minute.
16: So that timer told you that it's running on high power for 1 minute.
14: Yep.
16: The other good thing about the microwave is that there's these favorite buttons where you can preset something that you might do a lot of the time. Say, for example, if you often do like a frozen meal and it needs to go for 7 minutes at high power, you could set one of these buttons to do that every time for you so that you don't have to press the 1 minute button 7 times.
14: Okay, well, since we're not the ABC, we can name brands. What's the brand? Where would you find something like this?
16: Yeah, so this is by the brand Cobalt, and they're the same brand that are doing the air fryer and the induction hob as well. And we stock them here at See Differently. And I believe that Vision Australia may also stock them as well, but I'm not 100% certain.
14: No worries. We've also got a set of scales here as well. Yeah. So I presume they're talking scales
16: too? They are talking scales. Very good for people who like their baking. They run in all the different sorts of units. So it does grams, millilitres, ounces, and they're pretty easy to use. Just the two buttons there. So we've got the on-off button, which is also the tear button to reset it back to zero. And then we've got on the other side is the units button.
14: All right. So if you like your items chatty, then by all means. And I think the banana bread's ready.
18: It does sound like the same air fryer that we've got at home.
16: Have you got one at home?
18: Yeah, we do.
16: Yeah. Do you like it?
18: It yells out.

0: a sound when you're nearly full, when you're filling up your mug. And that just makes sure that you don't, you know, half fill your mug or overfill it.
1: Okay.
0: Yeah.
1: All right. Well, thank you for your help.
0: My pleasure.
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3: Rev tools, media.
4: I will borrow your finger for a while and just one finger.
3: Extras.
4: Like using on the Braille gesture.
3: Three for mouth. Hey, Unichetti is for S. Calculate information. H.
4: Just end on right.
3: Information. H.
4: Okay. Okay, this is, I just want to show this device know well your finger and know what you intend to do. Okay, I will open a word file.
3: Display
4: the new. Where is the gift?
3: File latitude. Taylor, start to fix 3.
4: I just open a word file. Please, you read the Braille.
3: In the White House.
5: At your party, Getty Images.
3: On the.
4: When your finger is end of the
3: Andrew
4: Braille
3: on Getty Images.
5: Less than three hours before. President Donald Trump's
3: 8 p.m.
5: Deadline for Iran to make a deal.
3: The deadline for Iran to make a deal.
4: The Braille is automatically. The line is automatically moved before.
3: Oh, wow.
4: Well.
3: Yeah, the last one, the ships didn't do that, did it? That is.
4: And when you want to moving the cursor.
3: Yep.
4: Just put on your finger and click this cursor button.
3: Okay.
4: Then the cursor is moving on your finger.
3: Oh, right.
1: So how is this different to the previous model anyway? What are the main differences?
4: Well, this device is upright, the touch gesture technology. We call the ARTA.
1: Mm-hmm.
4: Well, and it's very useful to read. Its concept is when the blind people reading the Braille, their hand is not going to other parts. On the Braille, they do as they want.
1: Lizzie, how different are you finding this to the previous stuff you've used?
3: It's much different because it is like using a touch screen to some degree. It's a lot easier than using just the keys on the front of the display, like the cursor keys. You can use your fingers a lot more on the display to.
1: So it is kind of a mini PC in its own way.
4: Yeah, right. Actually, that is a tablet.
1: Mm-hmm.
4: So there's our own app. For the blind people, and also user can download the third-party app from Google Play Store.
1: Right. What operating system does it run on?
4: Android 15. And this is a QWERTY keyboard. There's no wire, no battery. Just put on the device.
3: Oh, cool. So I can use this now too.
1: Yeah, right.
3: Okay, and I can use the QWERTY keyboards to go up and down. I'm using the up and down arrow to go between different items in the menu. Oh, display connection.
5: Astros.
1: It all looks very portable as well. So this can this run both off battery or and power? Or?
4: Yeah, battery power. This is the main battery. It's working for strictly 15 hours.
1: Right.
4: And there is a power bank. 3 hours more.
1: Right, gotcha.
4: Yeah. And we have two models. 32 cell model and 40 model, exactly same features, but only breast cell is a 40 cell.
1: It's much larger. Yeah, it looks much larger from here. So, Lizzie, it's sort of right. It's behind the one that you had in front of you. So
3: this is 32, isn't it?
1: Yeah. Yep. This is the 40 in front of you there.
3: That's big. Yeah, I think I'd want a 32. I think the 40 would be too big for me.
1: Oh well, thank you for showing off your wares.
4: Thank you very much.
1: Holding a sensible cane. Maybe we can talk a little bit about what I'm holding here.
6: The tip is called Sensible.

0: It goes on almost any cane on the market. Hook canes and cane compression canes. Its advantages are it doesn't wear out like a ball one. Got a diorama over here. It shows you all the different types of cane iterations we've been through. And also, it's constant contact. And also, it's safer because when you're going downstairs and so forth, you can run it over the edge of each step. So it gives you much idea where the step, edge of the step is, you see.
1: Yeah, I mean, I'm looking at this thing. It's quite unlike anything I've sort of seen before on the end of a white cane. So I describe it as kind of like a what you'd probably find on the bottom of a trolley or something like that.
0: So people describe it as like a microphone. Okay, someone went to someone's party. What's the mighty got the microphone there, Pauper?
1: Now, the interesting coincidence, of course, I mean, this is Battle of the Rickards, as it were. Sam Rickard meets Peter Rickards.
0: Yeah, correct.
1: So you helped to test this thing out originally, didn't you?
0: It was our invention.
1: Yes.
0: My son, who's industrial design, what happened was about 6 years ago, I was doing my first mobility lesson with a long cane, right?
1: Mm-hmm.
0: Walked round the block. I just had one round ball right over there on that diorama. Caught the edge of it on something in the pavement. Stabbed myself in the stomach and...
1: Yeah.
0: You know, I thought, hell's teeth, you know, that really hurt. So I sort of went to Ron, who'd done industrial design, said, let's see if we can design something that's multi-directional, constant contact, long wearing. So we come up with.
1: And it's actually quite different as far as the cane technique they might teach you at guide dogs or wherever. It's, you more drag this thing along the ground.
0: Like this, yeah.
1: So that's what the actual roller ball itself is for, is it moves along the ground as opposed to tapping.
0: Multi-directional.
1: Yeah.
0: Equal and then a very little friction. Here we go. Have you had a go with it?
1: Lizzie, do you want to give this a go? So, maybe Lizzie, you describe what's happening.
2: Well, not only do you get the side-to-side direction, I'm going to hit my dog, of a normal cane, but you can also drag it backwards and forward. You can draw a circle on the ground with the cane tip. So it's not just side-to-side or back and forth directional. It gives you a wide, like, range of direction.
0: It gives you feedback, too, on the surfaces of the pavement.
2: It does, yeah. So you can feel that this is carpet, and you can feel the surface of the carpet with the cane more than you would with, like, a normal tip.
0: Well, actually, ours, we don't make canes at all. Basically, yep. We just have this to make every cane and fit every other cane.
1: Yeah.
0: Because, basically, the type of tip you can buy, which are basically a ball or a mushroom tip or blue, that one you've got has a little tip about the size of a marble, right? Easily caught on things, easily, and it wears out. The fellow was walking around the streets near us. There's one so worn out, it's virtually just a plastic. I'll show you.
1: I've seen the golf balls, yes, worn down to basically so that they're shaped like a flying saucer or something like that.
0: Cone. Well, I said, can we have that? Because I said, I haven't seen one quite as bad as that. When I had one like that, I wore it out in about a month. And our one with a fellow in Sydney who's had one of our prototypes lasted for 4 years. He's only just bought one of these right now. One of the old prototypes, we used to 3D print them. He didn't want to give it up because he reckoned it's been going for 4 years for him without any wear. So, you know, they are long-lasting, and it might cost more to buy initially, but if you buy one now, you mightn't have to replace it for 1 or 2 or 3 years, you see, and that's the idea. We want people to think about long life, better safety, constant contacts, and you don't have to go rollers.
3: You don't have to champ, you see,
0: it gives you more idea what's ahead of you. If you cover the whole ground, rather than just tap that bit in the middle, you miss, see?
1: So if anyone's listening is interested in acquiring one of these beauties, as it were, where would they look?
0: Our website, www.sensable.com.au.
1: Gee, you think you'd said that frequently.
0: And sensible people will use a sensible, I guess. That's why we chose the name.
1: Brilliant. Thank you for that, Peter.
0: Sensible decision. Thank you, Sam.
4: Hey, we're doing pretty well, and considering it's 11 o'clock and we're going to catch up at, what, 9 o'clock this morning, so...
1: Yeah, no, it's just the way things work. So we're catching up with Andrew Davies, who is the organiser of this one big wonderful thing. How's it going so far?
5: Good morning. It is unbelievable. We have been so happy with the attendance so far. It's now around 11 o'clock in the morning, and I don't think the people have stopped since the doors opened at 9:30.
1: That was the thing, and considering that it was advertised to start at 10, we're doing rather well.
5: We're doing really well. So, yeah, 10 o'clock was meant to be the start time, but we had people arriving really early, so that just shows that there's kind of a real interest in technology and everything we do here at See Differently.
1: Anything that sort of popped up that has sort of blown your mind from as opposed to, say, last year or the year before?
5: Yes, I guess they're probably one of the big draw cards this year is the Meta glasses. So we're really happy we've got a huge Meta display. We have the Nuance hearing glasses as well, so they're a bit of a star attraction. We have the Apple Accessibility Zone, which is always amazing. And kind of every stall has something a bit new and wonderful this year as well.
2: Well, maybe you could explain sort of what the Apple Accessibility Zone is, because, unfortunately we couldn't get someone from that specific stall to talk to us, so... Tell us what they've got.
5: Yeah, so the Apple stall is probably one of the busiest here every kind of year, and they showcase everything in terms of accessibility and what you can do with an Apple product. So whether it's VoiceOver or Zoom on your phone, through to the home automation stuff. So just making mainstream devices accessible, and it's, yeah, one of the most popular areas here.
2: Yeah, and I really like the fact that they've got the accessible living space set up as well. I mean, how long did it take to organize something like TechFest with all the exhibitors and, you know, the venue and things like that?
5: So I'm really lucky. We have quite a good team here at See Differently where we can all kind of chip in. Everyone's kind of got their roles. But we start planning for an event kind of, we'll be start planning for next year's event already. This year we've got it happening in June, which is a bit different to kind of the October kind of usual, just to try something a little bit different, and we're really happy that the numbers are pretty similar to what we've had in previously.
1: Thank you, and this has been, yes, a lot bigger than last time we were here.
5: Perfect. Thank you so much for your time and promoting the event for us.
2: So Sam, before we wrap up, I do believe that there are some changes coming to the program fairly shortly.
6: So yes, Lizzie, it isn't the end of the world as we know it, but it is the end of an era. 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At the moment, you can hear us on at 8 p.m. So it will be broadcast earlier in the day. If you are also listening to us from the AM signal on an ordinary radio, well, we're sadly not going to be here this time next week. The whole AM signal is being switched off. 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
6: 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A big thank you to Andrew Davies and the crew of See Differently for letting us crash their party.
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13: Hello, I'm Laura Devoy. An Australian author says the practice of tech companies mining creative works without permission or compensation amounts to a crime. Anna Funder is among a group of creatives in Canberra today appealing to the federal government to ensure multinational AI companies aren't provided copyright exemptions. Ms. Funder says copyright is important for all creatives to make a living and for cultural identity.
14: Anthropic has been here lobbying our government to get rid of copyright. They are not acting in good faith. They've tried it on and Hollywood sent them packing in California. But they haven't come to rights holders here in this room and the groups that represent us. It's not difficult to negotiate consent and payment. They just haven't done it. They don't want to do it. They want to gut the system.
13: The Consumer Watchdog has welcomed new standardised mobile coverage maps, which are now required to be published by telcos. Lewis Donaldson reports.
15: Under new rules, which came into effect yesterday, mobile network operators must publish maps showing 4G and 5G coverage across Australia using standardised categories of good, moderate, basic or no coverage. They must also maintain online registers of resolved network outages. The Australian Communications and Media Authority says it will give consumers clearer and comparable information. The Australian Competition and Consumer Commission has welcomed the changes. It says reliable mobile coverage is essential, particularly in regional, rural and remote communities.
13: The development of a soft robotic model of the human heart, which can mimic disease, has opened the door to better heart treatments. Shannon Kirkwood has more.
8: UNSW researchers have developed a fully synthetic robotic heart which can reproduce the complex movements and internal structures of the human heart. The device is able to accurately reproduce processes in a real heart where cardiac valves leak or blood flows backwards. It's hoped the soft robot can provide a better understanding of heart conditions, reduce reliance on animal testing, and provide doctors with patient-specific models to plan treatments before procedures.
13: The New South Wales Anti-Corruption Commission has announced a public inquiry into possible offences under the Electoral Funding Act. Operation Rosny has been looking into allegations people associated with the Liberal Party solicited or accepted political donations, including from prohibited donors, in amounts that were not declared or exceeded caps. It's alleged donations were made for the purposes of recruiting or renewing members of the Liberal Party and for damaging the career of a former Liberal State MP. 50 finalists have been selected for the 2026 Pro Heart Outback Art Prize. Hosted by the Broken Hill City Art Gallery, the competition showcases works which reflect the spirit and diversity of the Australian Outback. There were 319 entries. Five local artists are among the finalists. The exhibition will open and the winner will be announced at the end of this month. The Northern Territory town of Katherine is today celebrating its 100th birthday. Katherine began as a small frontier settlement situated on the Katherine River south of Darwin. It was on the Australian Overland Telegraph Line, which sent messages between Adelaide and Darwin. Now it's home to more than 11,000 people and is a centre for agriculture, defence and tourism. Residents will come together at the showgrounds tonight with celebrations coinciding with Territory Day. Turning to sport, the final match of the day at the FIFA World Cup is about to get underway. Mexico is taking on Ecuador in Mexico City. Kickoff was delayed by an hour due to adverse weather. The winner will advance to the round of 16.
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And hi there. You're listening to, and I thank you very much, the Dirt Music Radio Show, coming to you as it does absolutely every week from the studios of 2SER. Stuart Coop's my name. Thanks for joining me. And if you're wondering, sitting there, pondering, contemplating what Dirt Music is all about, let me explain. Dirt Music is a radio show about music that comes from the heart and takes absolutely no prisoners. What you're about to hear can come from right across the musical spectrum, just so long as it's made with no concession whatsoever to fad or to fashion. So it is another week, another Dirt Music. Lots of music to get through. Some of it's old, some of it's new, and some of it, guess what, is in between. Mainly new music this week. We're going to start off with two songs from an artist that I've been listening to over the last couple of weeks who I like very, very much. She's from the United States. Her name is AJ Monet, and she's got an album out, an amazing album called The Color of Rain. We're going to listen to a song from that, piece from that called Working Class Musicians. And after that, her contribution to a recent tribute to Talking Heads, her version of The Book I Read. You're listening to Dirt Music.

it be a labor of love. A labor it is. Working the night shift, mills of music venues, clubs, and bars. Farmers of feelings, trumpet trigger fingers, grappling brass valves, prodding, pressing, deafened by the rattling roar in ahead. Toiled by a tired heart, resting between the swinging rounds of rhythms. Bless the drummer's hands. Trolling a kit on the subway in the snow. The keys player's fingers homesick for cityscapes. Maraca wrists, clap stack, duct taped instruments. The message as the medium. Everything is practice for stopping bullets, blossoming heartbeats, freedom music. While the Republicoons and the Democrazies argue the complexion of money, we float between classes and corners, from caviar to canned beans. E minor is a relative of G major. They family. In soundcheck, we split the difference, just a tad of reverb, EQ the wedge, living upright in the basement, a backwards world music that wrinkles time, reporting live from the poet's eye. Hand-me-down sounds found by an ear to the underground. Shedding off-the-cuff poems on napkins using hotel pens. A language in my mouth. Juggling rotten wisdom teeth. Fluorescent folk singing the scab of running scales. A sore throat at the merch table. Selling seashells that carry the sound of slave ships docked by the seashore. When your address is your suitcase, the only religion is the show must go on. I want my bread and my roses.

0: gig to gig, from gig to gig, from gig to gig.
1: Playing a lid.
0: From gig to gig, from gig to gig, from gig to gig.
1: Playing a lid.
0: From gig to gig, from gig to gig, from gig to gig.
1: Playing a lid.
0: From gig to gig.

beads and prayers, recipes and riddles, from hand to mind. The book as gun, as source material, as witness, as testimonial, as journey. The People's Tribune, syllables walking into the eye. The rhythm of runaways. Study the past to learn the attitude of the future. The ignorance of knowing. How a sound stretches into a word built into a line and then an image moving in the mind. Speaking in tongues, I couldn't stop reading. The book I read was in your eyes. Oh, I'm living in the future. I feel wonderful. I'm tipping over. Backwards, I'm so ambitious. I'm looking back. I'm running. I'm running a race. And you're the book I've read. So feel my fingers as they touch your arms. I'm spinning around, but I feel

Two fabulous performances to get us underway this week on Dirt Music. AJ or RJ Monet with Working Class Musicians, and we followed that with her interpretation of the Talking Heads song The Book I Read from the Naive Melodies tribute to the songs of Talking Heads. Now something that knocked my socks off in the last couple of days, sonically and performance-wise, from her Paper Doll live album, Samantha Fish, with this version of the MC5's Kick Out the Jams. Here we go. Strap yourself in.

A fabulous version of the MC5's classic Kick Out the Jams to start that trio of songs. It was done by Samantha Fish. And then after that, from Melbourne way, Leah Senior. She's got a fabulous, wonderful new album out called Point Road Night. And we listened to a song from that called Part of the Crowd. Then an artist I've been listening to quite a bit over the last week. It's funny how you find music. Maybe you discover things via Dirt Music. I discover things via other radio shows and also by reading music commentators that I like very much, like the American writer Robert Christgau, who is now in his early 80s. He's reviewed tens and tens of thousands of records. But via him, I discovered Florence Dore, who, as well as being a musician and songwriter, is an English professor. She's got an album out called Hold the Spark, and we listened to the title track from that one. There's some more ferocious songs on the album, but the language made me sort of err on the side of caution. But Florence Dore is her name. Hold the Spark is the album, and it's well worth investigating. Now something new from Australian artist Dan Tuffy, who's lived in Europe for many, many, many years. He's got an album coming out later in the year. First song from it is this wonderful one called Mary Kathleen. Hope you're enjoying Dirt Music. I'm having fun playing the tunes.

We are chugging along very, very nicely this week on Dirt Music. We listened to three tunes there. Australian artist based in Europe for decades, Dan Tuffy, with, I hope you enjoyed that song as much as I do, Mary Kathleen. It's from a forthcoming album from Dan Tuffy. And then after that, the Old Crow Medicine Show. They're back with a new album called Union Made. And we listened to a song from that called Revolution Now. And then after that, someone who just contacted me via email about a week ago sent me some songs and I liked them a lot. His name is Ryan Traster and he's got an EP out called Lifers. The song we listened to from it was called Little Town, Big Heartache. I'll be playing some more tunes from that over coming weeks. Let's have a listen now to Australian artist Hammond Robinson with a version of In the Jailhouse Now, best known because of Jimmy Rogers' version, but there's been hundreds and hundreds of versions. This is a good one. See what you think.

Four songs there. First up, Hammond Robinson with a version of the much-covered song In the Jailhouse Now. And then we followed that with Joby Riccio, R-I-C-C-I-O. It's an album I've been listening to a lot. It's called Face the Feeling. We played Wildfire Season a couple of weeks ago on Dirt Music. But this week we listened to something different called A Little at a Time. And then two acknowledgements of musical greats that have left us in the last week. Ska and reggae pioneer Stranger Cole, who was a guest on Dirt Music when he was last in Australia, has passed away. We'll listen to his song, Lift Your Head Up High. And then Barry Dransfield, who I've loved since the 1970s. His album with his brother Robin Dransfield, Lord of All I Behold, is one of my favourite albums of all time. So we listened there to Barry Dransfield, who's passed away, doing Be My Friend from his 1972 self-titled album. It is time for me to say goodbye to those of you taking the syndicated show. Hope you can join me next week for another Dirt Music coming to you from the studios of 2SER and around Australia, thanks to the Community Radio Network. Going to finish this portion of the show with another tribute to Abdullah Ibrahim, formerly known as Dollar Brand, South African jazz pianist, great one, and he's died aged 91. Lots of music from him that we could have played, but I thought we'd have a listen to this one from 1983, Bombella.

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3: Hello, I'm Laura Devoy. An Australian author says the practice of tech companies mining creative works without permission or compensation amounts to a crime. Anna Funder is among a group of creatives in Canberra today appealing to the federal government to ensure multinational AI companies aren't provided copyright exemptions. Ms. Funder says copyright is important for all creatives to make a living and for cultural identity.
4: Anthropic has been here lobbying our government to get rid of copyright. They are not acting in good faith. They've tried it on and Hollywood sent them packing in California. But they haven't come to rights holders here in this room and the groups that represent us. It's not difficult to negotiate consent and payment. They just haven't done it. They don't want to do it. They want to gut the system.
3: The Consumer Watchdog has welcomed new standardised mobile coverage maps, which are now required to be published by telcos. Lewis Donaldson reports.
5: Under new rules, which came into effect yesterday, mobile network operators must publish maps showing 4G and 5G coverage across Australia using standardised categories of good, moderate, basic or no coverage. They must also maintain online registers of resolved network outages. The Australian Communications and Media Authority says it will give consumers clearer and comparable information. The Australian Competition and Consumer Commission has welcomed the changes. It says reliable mobile coverage is essential, particularly in regional, rural and remote communities.
3: The development of a soft robotic model of the human heart, which can mimic disease, has opened the door to better heart treatments. Shannon Kirkwood has more.
6: UNSW researchers have developed a fully synthetic robotic heart which can reproduce the complex movements and internal structures of the human heart. The device is able to accurately reproduce processes in a real heart where cardiac valves leak or blood flows backwards. It's hoped the soft robot can provide a better understanding of heart conditions, reduce reliance on animal testing and provide doctors with patient-specific models to plan treatments before procedures.
3: The New South Wales Anti-Corruption Commission has announced a public inquiry into possible offences under the Electoral Funding Act. Operation Rosny has been looking into allegations people associated with the Liberal Party solicited or accepted political donations, including from prohibited donors, in amounts that were not declared or exceeded caps. It's alleged donations were made for the purposes of recruiting or renewing members of the Liberal Party and for damaging the career of a former Liberal state MP. 50 finalists have been selected for the 2026 Pro Heart Outback Art Prize. Hosted by the Broken Hill City Art Gallery, the competition showcases works which reflect the spirit and diversity of the Australian outback. There were 319 entries. Five local artists are among the finalists. The exhibition will open and the winner will be announced at the end of this month. The Northern Territory town of Katherine is today celebrating its 100th birthday. Katherine began as a small frontier settlement situated on the Katherine River south of Darwin. It was on the Australian Overland Telegraph Line, which sent messages between Adelaide and Darwin. Now it's home to more than 11,000 people and is a centre for agriculture, defence and tourism. Residents will come together at the showgrounds tonight with celebrations coinciding with Territory Day. Turning to sport, the final match of the day at the FIFA World Cup is about to get underway. Mexico is taking on Ecuador in Mexico City. Kickoff was delayed by an hour due to adverse weather. The winner will advance to the round of 16.
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And you're on 3BBB 99.9 with your favourite DJ, Lewis J, this afternoon. We're presenting later on Honky Tonk Hobo Hillbilly Hop. Blues with a country beat. Country blues too, with Johnny Cash likes. Country swing with Wayne the Train Hancock. And stomps from the swamps by the Bayou of Louisiana. And reggae dub at the end of the show to say goodbye. It comes a long way yet. And later on in the afternoon, the Cheerios for regular passionate listeners here on Kelly's Country Radio Show. Let's have some honky tonk hobo hillbilly hop blues with a country beat from the 50s, and this one here, Swing It with Little Katie.

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In presentation with your favourite DJ Lewis J on Ballarat's Community Radio, and every Wednesday from 1 to 4pm. We had some honky-tonk, hillbilly hobo hop tracks, so I better backtrack them damn tracks. We just had Lookout Baby. No, we've got Lookout Baby coming up. We had Boyd Ingram with When I Flirt, and we started the set up with Swing It Little Katie from Clyde Owens, followed with Don Hager and the Hot Tots with Beat Bob Boogie, and I've Been a Wondering from Slim Willett, followed with Stood Up Blues from Custom Bottoms, and we had a 5 cent rockabilly candy track from Orville Couch, and we went topsy turvy with Johnny Denton. Yes sirree, high quality sound tracks here. They have been digitally remastered from original 45s to maintain that 50s blast. From acetate to old to analog to digital. It is inevitable that many of these tracks have had to be dubbed from the original 45 singles and digitally restored for this show. The best quality sound for making this the best show on the radio. Kelly's Country Radio Show, of course. Why not? Great perfection and good sound makes a good show, I'm saying. Let's continue on with this one from Donnie Ferger. And we're going to go into some recent country releases from Charlie Crockett and others as well. Wayne the Train, Hancock's there with a bit of Western and Swing too. But look out for this one, baby. It's from Don Ferger. Look out, baby.

When I hear that rhythm of a shuffling shoes, well, my heart to get the light and I lose my blues. I'll find me a girl that can prove her love is true. And we'll dance all night to the rhythm of shuffling shoes. If you want to be my steady girl, tell you one thing, my little pearl.

99.9 Free Triple B Voice FM this afternoon in celebration of 40 years of FM play with your fave DJ Lewis J. And of course, we've been backtracking some instrumental tracks there between the honky tonk hillbilly hop tracks. Marty Stewart and the fabulous Superlatives from their instrumental release of Space Junk, recorded in Nashville, Tennessee recently. What a place. Nashville, Tennessee is all country there too. Just like Cali country, you know? Here on Free Triple B FM, of course. Bringing it all back to you. Back tracking them tracks, those hillbilly honks, we just had Shuffling Shoes from Wes Holly. Starting this, that set up was Dick McQuire's with Let Me Hold You Tight, followed with Tex Hamer and She Called Me Baby All Night Long. Did she now? Rock and Swing we did with E.B. Weiland, and I Will If I Could, or I Will If You Will, from Orville Couch. That concludes our segment there of Honky Tonk Hobo Hillbilly Hop Tracks, blues with a country beat.

Talking of country, Nashville, Tennessee, the home of country music where it was born and bred, going back to the 40s and 50s, and here now, we're going to have our little country recent releases of recent covers of tracks, releases. And of course, I've been featuring a lot of Charlie Crockett stuff from his previous two recent albums, Lonesome Drifter and Age of the Ram. I might take a track earlier on from his release, a live recording from the Ryman Auditorium in Nashville, Tennessee, the old Grand Ole Opry. Let's have a couple of live tracks for him. We'll play a couple, or one or so, off his recent release of the Lonesome Drifter. And this one here is titled Just Like Honey, Sweet as Honey. Here on Kelly's Country Radio Show.

Picture of the Rain and that track titled Fastest Gun Alive here on Kelly's Country Radio Show. Free Trouble B 99.9 Voice FM. And of course, before that, we had some tracks about going back to 2023 from the Ryman Auditorium, Charlie Crockett Live. And those tracks live was Just Like Honey. There was followed with Black Sedan and The Man from Waco, a great country historical release there of that of Charlie Crockett. Coming up to the news soon, and after the news we have an unexpected guest coming in to talk about their fundraiser and other things. Dave Kerr will be in then after these news, but let's fit in one track from Charlie Crockett from his another recent release at the same time from the Lonesome Drifter release and self-titled Lonesome Drifter, like we are all these days.

0: rising up, rising on you.
1: I'm Shannon Kirkwood. Motorists are paying more for fuel today as the fuel excise relief is halved. The 32 cents a litre cut has been reduced to 16 cents for the next month. National data suggests unleaded petrol and diesel prices have risen on average 5 cents per litre today. New firearm licence terms are among the reforms which have come into effect in New South Wales today. The state government's reforms are in response to the December Bondi terror attack in which 15 people were killed. Among the second phase of the reform, reducing firearm licences from 5 to 2 years, mandatory identity verification when applying for a licence, and tighter safety regulations for a firearm permit to acquire. The Shooters, Fishers and Farmers Party says the reforms are an attack on law-abiding firearm owners. A national report warns Australians living with mental health challenges continue to face stigma. The National Mental Health Commission's report card shows around 70% of people experienced discrimination in at least one area of life. CEO David McGrath says the findings are confronting.
2: Stigma and discrimination is a major issue, and this report card provides a quantitative evidence base, and it also allows us to have a national picture of what's happening and to reference those challenges into the Australian community's understanding. So the report card is the first attempt to do that on a national basis on a large scale.
1: If you or someone you know needs support, you can call Lifeline on 13 11 14. The future of Victorian Liberal MP Moira Deeming is set to be decided on Friday. The Victorian Liberal Party's state executive will meet on Friday evening with Liberal leader Jess Wilson, saying Ms Deeming's candidacy ahead of the state election in November will be considered. The meeting follows a police investigation into an alleged assault reported by Ms Deeming. Police concluded there was no offence carried out by her colleague Matthew Guy. Mr Guy is demanding an apology. Ms Deeming says she misunderstood the technical meaning of the term headlock, but won't be apologising. Australians are being called on to support the Great Sarcoma Plankathon as today marks the start of Sarcoma Awareness Month. It's one of Australia's deadliest cancers affecting young people, yet the Australia and New Zealand Sarcoma Association says research remains critically underfunded and overlooked. CEO Dr Denise Caruso says because sarcomas are rare, awareness is low and diagnosis is often delayed.
3: Sadly, 1 in 3 diagnosed with sarcoma will not survive beyond 5 years after diagnosis. It has a disproportionate impact on children, teenagers, and young adults, accounting for around 20% of cancers diagnosed in adolescents and young adults. Despite this, sarcoma receives less than 1% of cancer research funding in Australia, and highlighting the need for greater awareness, investment and support for research.
1: And Solar Citizens is celebrating the one-year wedding anniversary of their mascots, Ms Solar Power and Mr Battery. The couple united in celebration of the beginning of the home battery rebate 1 year ago today. CEO Hardy Douglas told National Radio News it is encouraging to see how far Australia has come over that time.
4: And they're excited, as we are, that there are now 450,000 batteries across Australia that have taken direct advantage of this home battery rebate. And that's bringing down the power prices for everybody across the grid as they've replaced peak coal and gas electricity usage.
1: To support now in AFL, Fremantle coach Justin Longmuir has thrown his support behind assistant Jamie Graham to take on a senior coaching role this season while continuing his role with the Dockers. Graham is one of the names which is reportedly being targeted by Carlton in its search to fill its senior vacancy.
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0: Good afternoon, listeners, and welcome to Kelly's Country Radio Show this afternoon on Free B 99.9 Voice FM in celebration of 40 years of FM airplay with your favourite DJ, Lewis J. And I've got a guest in here who's just arrived, Dave, DJ, Player D, Kerr. Good afternoon.
1: Hey, everyone, it's Player D. It's a this is a very different. We've turned the tables, DJ Lewis J. Usually you're on my show as a guest.
0: I'm usually a guest.
1: And now I've come in demanding to go on your show as a guest.
0: You're full of news about this Renard's fundraiser.
1: Right, yes. This is the Voice FM fundraiser that is taking place on Friday night, next Friday night, July 10. Not this Friday night, next Friday night. Okay? Right.
0: Yeah.
1: Now, it's been dubbed as the Rat Gala. And the fundraiser is taking place at the award-winning Renard Bistro and Cocktail Lounge from 8pm through to 2am at 209 Mare Street, right in the heart of Ballarat, Ballarat Central. And that's next Friday, July 10. The main sponsors of the event are Quick Copy Ballarat, Campana's Wine Cellar and Deli, and the Spirits Platform Company, who have been incredibly generous with their donations to the station and their contributions. The fundraiser theme is dubbed as the Rat Gala.
0: Mm.
1: Now, this is based upon the glamorous annual Manhattan Met Gala, where the great and the good of global celebrity appear at their most glamorously fabulous before an international plethora of paparazzi.
0: This sounds real bohemian to me.
1: Very avant-garde. Avant-garde. We ask everyone to come as their most flamboyant version of their favourite cultural icon, be they dead or alive. So that's like anyone from Marilyn Monroe to Marilyn Manson. A competition will be held and judged by a panel of Anna Wintours, one of whom will be you, Lou Kelly. So the competition will be held and judged by a panel of Anna Wintours.
0: Part of that.
1: Yes. And if anyone doesn't know who Anna Wintour is, she's the all-powerful editor of Vogue magazine and Condé Nast Publishing. Ooh. And she's the mainstay behind New York's Met Gala.
0: I'll have to be in that.
1: She's a very scary-looking lady. She sits at fashion parades with her sunglasses on, with her sort of trademark bob, usually in fur. So she doesn't know what anyone's thinking. And she's a very powerful and very scary lady.
0: Mm.
1: Now, the winner of this competition will receive... This is for people who come dressed as their favourite cultural icon. They're going to parade down a catwalk, and you and Sally and Ava are going to be the judges.
0: Oh.
1: In your Anna Wintour get-ups. All matching. So, excuse me, I forgot to put my phone outside. Hang on.
0: And again, listeners,
1: very unprofessional of me. All right, yes. Now, the winner of this competition will receive a case of selected fine wines from the acclaimed local winery, Wayward Wines, who are also a sponsor of the event. And even if one chooses not to enter this competition, we urge everyone attending this event to come dressed at their glamorous best or sartorially elegant.
0: Elegant.
1: Yes.
0: Love that.
1: Yes, so glamorous best really applies to the ladies and sartorially elegant to the men. But that's not strictly, you know, people can do what they want. As long as they come glamorous or elegant.
0: Well, I will be.
1: Now, Voice FM in-house spin meisters, Xanderfly, and me, Player D. Well, Xanderfly's a meister. I'm not quite in the same league as him.
0: You'll share in the...
1: But we'll be on the decks from 8pm. And we'll just be starting the night with... Because people are going to be dining. You can eat there. We're going to be starting the night with relaxing jazz and cool neo-soul and progressing from there to funk, disco, old-school hip-hop, electronic and house as the night progresses. So it's going to start off as like smooth, nice jazz, neo-soul, nice, easy listening stuff. So it's not going to be some doof, doof, doof thing all night.
0: Mm.
1: Okay? Not that either Xanderfly or I do that doof doof kind of stuff. That's for a place in Lydiard Street.
0: Yeah.
1: Sorry to be such
0: a
1: snob.
0: Might have to do some dub.
1: although the event starts at 8 p.m, one can choose to dine at Renard, which is located at 209 Mayor Street, Ballarat Central. The event starts at 8 p.m, but one can choose to dine at Renard from 6 p.m. Should one choose to do so, we strongly recommend you book in advance via email at hello@renardballarat.com.au.
0: Okay,
1: or go to their website to get their phone number and to check out their extensive menu.
0: Hmm.
1: Now, entry is free to this event.
0: Yeah.
1: Now, Dave Dellenberg's really driven this home with me. Thank you, Dave Dellenberg, if you're listening. You weren't our original station manager for nothing. Now, entry is free thanks to the generosity of Renard's proprietors donating money from a percentage of the night's takings. And that's Louis and Teddy Powlett, who own Renard.
0: Oh, they're regular listeners of...
1: Yes, Louis appears as he's one of our resident cinephiles, a film panellist here.
0: Mm.
1: So he's a very strong supporter of Voice FM and also a contributor. Part of our funds are going to come from the Renard's proprietors. So the more people we get in there from the night's takings, the more money we're going to make.
0: Now, mention
1: additional money will be raised from a raffle
0: holding. That's right, yep.
1: Now, we will be selling the tickets on the night, and the main prize is a giant hamper gifted by Campana's Wine Cellar and Deli. Campana's, that magnificent deli on the corner of Armstrong Street and Mayor Street, that have been in their family and in Ballarat since the 1970s. And this hamper that has been put together by Meg Campana will be consisting of an exquisite bottle of bubbly and a very fancy red chosen by resident sommelier and senior Campana, Tony, as everyone knows Tony's picks when they go in there. He's got an excellent nose for
0: this is
1: fine wine.
0: A fancy red wine.
1: Yes. Yeah, and it's they've got all kinds of wines, a lot of wines from Italy, from their home country, and wines from local producers, many of which are Italian varietals. Now, in addition to the wine and bubbly that Tony will select, Meg's putting together a large gourmet selection of Italian kitchen staples. That's like dried pasta, jars of olives, olive oil,
0: and sweet
1: balsamic
0: treats.
1: Vinegar, and etc., etc., and a selection of sweet treats like biscuits, chocolates, and all that kind of stuff that's either from Italy or Italian inspired by local producers. Other secondary prizes consisting of gift vouchers for the raffle, so you've got a chance of winning other prizes, gift vouchers that have been supplied by our other sponsors, who are Kank Wolverine Records, The Unknown World Bookshop, and Women of the Well Boutique and Hair Braiding Parlour on Sturt Street. Those magnificent South Sudanese ladies, the two Marys, Mary Top and Mary Deng, who were right by the Mechanics Institute in Sturt Street. And thank you all for your attention.
0: Now, just to remind listeners, thank you for coming in here, Dave, and mentioning all this. The event is an important fundraiser to the station.
1: Correct.
0: And that's next Friday week, July the 10th.
1: Yep, starting at 8 p.m.
0: It's free to get in.
1: It starts at 8 p.m. and it's at Renard, that fantastic bistro and cocktail lounge at 209 Mayor Street in Ballarat Central, just between Armstrong Street and Lydiard Street.
0: That's right. I think a lot of locals know that location.
1: Yes, that's right. But there's people, you know, we get out to Ararat and all
0: those
1: places.
0: It's the old St Cotta's shop, I think it was. St Cotta's used
1: to be there. Yeah, it could be. They've had it since it was originally... they've had it sort of for about 12 years now.
0: Yeah,
1: but originally, before COVID, it was just a nightclub called the Faux Social Club. And you know how a lot of people couldn't pronounce Faux, and they used to call it the Fox Social Club. So after COVID, Louis and Teddy decided to change it into a sort of a restaurant and cocktail lounge and occasional disco.
0: Well, I have been there a few occasions.
1: But the reason they called it Renard is because so many people couldn't say Faux, and they kept saying Fox. and because Faux is a French word, Fox is the word. Renard is the word for fox in French. Mm. That's on. So please come along. The more people we get in there and the more raffle tickets you buy, the more money we will have for this station, because we are all volunteers here, even DJ Lewis Jade, a.k.a. Kelly's Country. And that's not just us announcers. It's our producer, it's our station manager. It's everything. And we need money to keep the lights on, pay our rent, maintain our equipment, and to be able to have funds to do outside broadcasting and all the things that matter.
0: That we need.
1: And thank you very much, Lewis J, for your time.
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1: Friday Drives. I'm doing Good Times Friday. That's the Friday midday. Lunch. It's been rebranded thanks to Rex Hardware, who's not an adult film star. He's a sound engineer and a brilliant one. So my first show is on Friday. After reading the news, I come on and read the local news on the hour.
0: And the afternoon and on
1: then
0: Drive.
1: And then at midday till 2 p.m. I've got Good Times, which is lots of like Good Times, dancey type stuff. And then Drive at 4 p.m. till 6.
0: And not forgetting Saturday.
1: And then Saturday is a Good Times. Good Times Saturday, the main Good Times show at midday with special guest host.
0: I'll be in.
1: DJ Lewis J previewing his Sunday reggae show as he always does. And you're such a treasured guest. And so I get so much feedback. People call us Dad and Dave, you know that. Or Stomps and Swamps.
0: I
1: wish you were my
0: son.
1: Dad.
0: Thanks.
1: I've said that to many people, and I really mean that. I love you, DJ.
0: Thank you.
1: We love you,
0: Dave.
1: Lewis Kelly. And I've been loving all your country stuff today. It's beautiful.
0: Thanks very much.
1: Thank you so much. And thank you, listeners. Cheers. Thank you.
0: We'll keep on the music here now.

I work on the border. I see what I see. I work on the border, and it's working on me. I lie awake at night, knowing what I know. There's a price on the head of every border patrol, where the smugglers do business. That's where I make a stand.

Willie Nelson there from his new recent album that was released last year, I think it was, or the year before, and The Border, self-titled, that track there, The Border. Where they're both.

0: We might play it one more track off that release. I haven't played it for a while. It's a very touching release, that is. The Border. My favourite track on it would be this one coming up now. I'll cue it up. It's all about Hank Williams' guitar. He had a bit of a dream about it. I would have loved being in that dream. And following that dream of Hank's guitar, we'll have a release, a new release from a local there fella by the name of Jeremy Beggs from his Long Road release. We'll play a track or two after that. But let's have this one. I dreamed of Hank's guitar.
1: Last night I had a dream that I was Hank's guitar. He held me close against his chest and he wrote, "You're cheating hard." He drank a lot of whiskey as he wrote down all that pain. When he sang it back to me,

last night while I was sleeping. I dreamed that I was Hank's guitar. Last night while I was sleeping, I dreamed that I was Hank's guitar.

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That was Wayne Hancock. We know him as Wayne the Train Hancock from his release of Thunderstorms and Neon Signs with that track. It swings, doesn't it? Big City Good Time Girl. Ain't Nobody's Blues But Mine.

before that, we had a long road track from Jeremy Beggs' new release, or Beggs, I mean, The Long Road, self-titled, and followed that track we had another track by his, Take My Hand, I think it was, two tracks that from that release of

the long road. And of course, Jeremy Beggs's band consists of himself, vocals, guitar, harmonica, Ross Tweedledale on backing vocals and drums, percussion, Ashley McLean with guitar and pedal steel, and Craig Ditchfield, bass guitar and backing vocals. All local people there from that release of Jeremy Beggs' The Long Road. Ah, it's been a long afternoon, so you're still here listening to 3BBB 99.9 Voice FM, this old, good old new radio station, Kelly's Country Radio Show, yeah, celebrating 40 years of celebration of FM airplay with your favourite DJ, Lewis J. How often have you heard that term? And we've been playing a bit of country. We're going to get in some blues later after the news, but we'll finish our country section off. We've got a bit of soul meets country, and of course we've got Rhythm and Blues by the Bayou, Louisiana, back in the late 50s. Mad Dogs, Sweet Daddies and Pretty Babies. Oh yeah, that sounds all right. Groove and Goodies, powered by rhythm and fueled by the blues. That would suit me perfectionally. All right, let's have The Man in Black. I've been featuring tracks from his release of Come Along, Ride This Train with Johnny Cash. Dear me, how country can you get? This one's going out for another Wayne the Train driver, or the train, Wayne Callaby out at Mount Clear, I think he lives out there. And he's an old ex-train driver, engineer, I could say. This one's for you, Wayne. It's a Johnny Cash one. It's about Casey Jones. I'm sure you would have heard of him, Wayne, wouldn't you? Let's have this for you, for him then. After we get finished with Johnny, we'll have a lot of Cashalites of a man in black who walked the line out of Folsom Prison. But let's have the man in black himself.

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1: National Radio News.
2: Hello, I'm Lewis Donaldson. The Digital Anti-Semitism Monitor has commented on the amount of anti-Semitism online as hearings of the Royal Commission on Anti-Semitism and Social Cohesion continue. Andre Obler has told the hearing, the rise in anti-Semitic content has been linked to an algorithm's preference to push highly reacted to content in other users' feeds.
3: Generally speaking, content that is more emotionally engaging will boost views and retention. That's a general proposition and why the platforms end up promoting a lot of negative content. It goes much further and gets more reactions and therefore more revenue than content that is positive or neutral.
2: Concerns of how digital media outlets are to fund themselves have been raised in an address at today's National Press Club. Chair of the Digital Publishers Alliance, Tim Duggan, spoke about how news outlets can sustain themselves in an increasingly difficult financing environment of AI, copyright battles and news bargaining.
4: The answer is a mix of as many revenue sources as you can. So in the days of trying to get it all from advertising, they're completely gone. Reader revenue is a lot more sustainable and is a lot more, generally smaller in number, but a lot more ongoing than any other type of revenue.
2: Meantime, musicians, writers and other creatives are appealing to the federal government to ensure AI companies aren't provided copyright exemptions. The IT industry is pushing for the text and data mining exemptions to avoid seeking artists' consent and providing remuneration for the use of their creative works. Musician Paul Dempsey says only last year creatives reached out to the federal government to ensure copyright laws would not be watered down.
5: The idea that copyright law should be watered down or chiselled away at to provide a freebie or a handout to gigantic multinational, multi-billion dollar companies to train their AI models makes absolutely no sense to me. I simply don't get it.
2: And with the National Environment Protection Agency opening its doors today, it's being urged to make a tangible difference. Shannon Kirkwood has the details.
6: The Australian Conservation Foundation says it is a landmark day and it's critical the National Environment Protection Agency uses its powers to enforce the rules. Nature campaigner Darcy Carruthers says the ACF will be closely following the watchdog as it's referred a third of its open cases to the agency and will be ensuring it sends a clear message of the compliance expected from all industries. The ACF has identified deforestation as a major concern, saying most of it is being driven by expanding pasture for beef cattle.
2: The consumer watchdog has for the first time exercised new powers to block a major supermarket from opening another store in the Western Australian city of Kalgoorlie. The Australian Competition and Consumer Commission determined the planned move by Coles would have had an impact on competition in the retail supply of groceries by supermarkets in the city. And in the top end, there's just a few hours to go until Cracker Night gets underway. Today is Territory Day, which celebrates the anniversary of the Northern Territory's self-government. It is the only day of the year where Australians can legally buy and set off fireworks without a permit. Territorians can legally set off fireworks between 6 p.m. and 11 p.m. And to sport, Mexico has joined France and Norway in the round of 16 at the FIFA World Cup today. Mexico beat Ecuador 2-0. Earlier today, France sent Sweden packing with a 3-0 win and Norway secured a 2-1 win over Ivory Coast.
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In celebration of 40 years of FM airplay, with your favourite DJ, Lewis J, of course. And it has been a long afternoon here. I'm here till 4, and driver's coming up then. I'll be glad I'll be going home at that time, but hope you are all enjoying the show of all different varieties of music. And again, every Wednesday from 1 o'clock we have blues, honky-tonk rhythms, country especially, and we just had before the news there Johnny Cash, and of course a couple of tracks from that release for Wayne out at Mount Clear. He was Casey Jones once, driving the train, locomotive tight, and that was Casey Jones by Johnny Cash. I think there was a 9-pound hammered in there, followed with the Chain Gang, I think. Dear me, and then we continued on with a Cash-alike. Another helpman of a man in black who walked the line out of Folsom Prison, trying to be like Johnny Cash. But they made good in the end. And those two artists there was Jimmy Cunningham, My Baby Is A-Waitin', and Bill Nobles of Spin Your

blues news handed in to me this afternoon, just before, and this is hot off the press. It's about the Blues Festival. The Ballarat Blues Festival is back. It's back next month, Saturday the 15th of August and Sunday. 2 days, 13 acts and over 12 hours of live blues music. There we are again. We're back in the blues. And these appearances are at the Painted Lady sings the blues of, I'll go through the artists that are playing there on the Saturday, Mick Dog Trembath, The Two Tones, Benny G and TK Reeve, Johnny Rooster, Salty Dog, The Windsavers and Heavy Kicks. That's the Saturday the 15th, and following Sunday, Jack Meredith, Low Down and Dirty as well, Gravy Train, Musket Love Band, Checkerboard Lounge, I've heard of them. They're no strangers in the blues. They were at our recent blues, Nothing But the Blues, back in the 90s. So they're still bluesing away. Dear me! Blues Roulette with Paul Soldery. Now, this is serious. Yeah, tickets are $55 for day passes. And the weekend pass is $95. So that's all happening the middle of next month. The Painted Lady, 81 Humphrey Street, Ballarat. They have their line number, www.ballaratbluesfestival.com. Just do that and all the details are there.

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Yes, sirree. The Blues Show Sunday at noon with Neil Matt. He features Chicago, Oz and local blues. That's Neil to 1 o'clock. And 1 p.m. Reggae Rhythms featuring ska, rocksteady, dancehall and the dub special at the moment. And also 60s and 70s reggae in Kingston, Jamaica, hosted by myself, DJ Lewis J. There you are. Ah, and also we have Mary Lou, the Filipino show. Dear me, it just goes on. She does this at 2 p.m, I think it is. I'm getting all tossed around with the blues here.

blues, blues, blues. It's all around me. Well, let's have some Riverman blues now. This is from the Bay of Louisiana. It stomps from the swamps, as we call it. The various Riverman blues artists. Now, while we're on the subject of Mary Lou, this is for Mary Lou. I've selected this track for her especially. Ha ha, it's Leroy Washington, and it's titled Sally Lou.

Earl Hooker there, and that particular instrumental blues is titled Blues in D Natural, as in D. Just ended. And some of the instrumentals we're playing from Earl Hooker there was mixed in with the frog hop, blue guitar, and wild moments like we haven't been, have been this afternoon. Before all that, we had various artists from the Rhythm and Blues and By the Bayou, Stomps from the Swamps of Louisiana, Mad Dog, Sweet Daddies, Pretty Babies, Groovin' Goodies, Powered by Rhythm and Fueled by the Blues. And of course, as mentioned, the Blues Fest coming up at the Pony Lady. Ah, it's all happening. Blues, blues, blues.

Sam's coming on now. It has been a long, drawn afternoon at the studio in the office here as well. Cheerio to regular, passionate listeners that tune in Kelly's Country Radio on 99.9 Voice FM. They have the special privileges. And also, they've been listening, some of them, for over 40 years. But they're not as old as me. They're going to be. Cheerio going out to the Derby boys, Rob and Roy. And, of course, Rob's tied up with the station as well here as a presenter. And Rob's does all the playing gigs around Melbourne, and he's done fundraisers here for the station, Rob's band, the Dial-Ups. Ricky B. Good, he has been and always will be, from Flagstaff Street, Wendaree. Good on you, Rick. And also Rick Software Sounds. Dan and Happy, care of Kank Wolverine Records. Chrissy Cramps Gang. Also, tomorrow, talking of Dan, he may be in. I think Rod's coming in to do drive, I hope. We'll wait and see, one of the two. Tune in to Dan tomorrow, Thursday, 2 p.m. of the Rat Run. Dan features local gigs guide, independent new age rock, special guests, cult movie reviews. There we are, this time tomorrow. Also, we had Dave in before. Dave Kerr, player D. And also Wayne the Train. Wayne Calvary of Mount Clear. Now, Casey Jones, man. And also another newcomer, a new old revival listener, is Pat from Talbot Street South. He's back on the radio dial, and he's an old listener who's made a comeback, like the blues. So there we are. I better mention those back, those tracks of the Rhythm and Blues before I forget. Blues Around Me. Of course, we had Sally Lou for Mary Lou with Leroy Washington. Rudy Tootie from Lionel Torrance, followed with a late Merry Christmas song from Sad Leroy White. Wonder Boy Travis with You Know Yeah, Yeah. And Tell Me Pretty Baby from Lazy Lester.

That track there was These Cotton Pickin' Blues by Earl Hooker. Let's continue on with the blues. Well, I have a little spare time for some reggae coming up later on, not too far off, coming up to 25 past, with 20 to 4. Look out for drive. More blues. Here we have, who we got? Little Johnny Taylor. And he's swinging a little outfit with this track, I tried to understand.

went out to the set of the guinea guy. No weak God shall stand, says the Lord God, the Rastafari. Weak God shall

some dub there from the Aggravators, titled Solder and Version, and you heard the Upsetters with Bus In Dub, and of course Sundays from 1 to 2 o'clock Reggae Rhythms with myself, DJ Lewis J, presenting a special on Trojan Records Dub. Before I dub out of here, we had some blues. Sally Lou, I remember Louie's song. Sally Lou from Little Frankie Edwards and the House Rockers. We had You Name It from Cliff Butler. These are all blues. Got No Place to Call My Own, Clarence Samuels. And before that, we had another blues set. We had Good Fool from Bobby Kimball and Jimmy Nolan's band from Fat Fish Records. And One Way Love Affair from ZZ Hill, followed with I Tried to Understand from Little Johnny Taylor was. I'm getting that one mixed up. Baby Have Your Way from Chris Curtis Griffith. Whew, it's time for me to go. Catch me next week, the same time on Free Triple B 99.9 Voice FM, Kelly's Country Radio Show, in celebration of 40 years of FM airplay.

coming up, Drive with Rod. Just after news at 4 o'clock. Going now, Philly Scratch Perry, the creator of reggae, from his release of Rise Again, titled African Dub. No, African Revolution.

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3: Good afternoon, I'm Alyssa Delfs. The Prime Minister has defended the federal government's tax cuts in Question Time. From today, Labor's cuts take effect, returning $268 a year to taxpayers. Speaking to the Prime Minister, National's MP Alison Penfold asked if the 70-cent a day tax cut has already been eaten up by inflation, unlike the Coalition's tax indexation plan, which could deliver $400 instead.
4: And I'm asked about the tax cuts today and by Coalition policy, believe it or not, Mr. Speaker. I have been that lucky because Coalition policy for the tax cut that came in today was to come into this Parliament, if they were successful on May 3 last year, and to reverse it. So their policy was zero.
3: That was Anthony Albanese's response. Passing cold fronts are bringing widespread storm activity to parts of central Australia today, with severe storms, flooding and strong winds in the south. The Bureau of Meteorology's Angus Hines has the forecast for the rest of the afternoon.
5: A band of wet and stormy weather races eastwards. That's going to bring some pretty active conditions through interior parts of New South Wales, much of Victoria, southern inland Queensland, as well as the northern parts of Tasmania. As this band does sweep eastwards today, the main threat is going to be the potential for severe thunderstorms.
3: Firearms holders in New South Wales will face new laws from today. Shannon Kirkwood has the details.
6: The state government's reforms are in response to the deadly December Bondi terror attack. Among the second phase of the reforms, reducing firearm licences from 5 to 2 years, mandatory identity verification when applying for a licence, and tighter safety regulations for a firearm permit to acquire, while decision-making functions will also be streamlined. State Police and Counterterrorism Minister Yasmin Catley says owning a firearm is a privilege, not a right, and the new laws are ultimately aimed at reducing the number of firearms in the community. But the Shooters, Fishers and Farmers Party says the reforms are an attack on law-abiding firearms holders.
3: One in three Australians diagnosed with sarcoma will not survive beyond 5 years, and young people are disproportionately affected. It's the statistic being shared during Sarcoma Awareness Month. Sarcoma represents around 20% of cancer diagnosis in adolescents and young adults. Australia and New Zealand Sarcoma Association CEO Dr. Denise Caruso says sarcoma is easily overlooked in young people as a sports injury.
7: Sarcomas are actually more than 100 different kinds of tumours. So one of the biggest challenges is that symptoms often mimic far more common conditions, meaning warning signs can be easily overlooked. A lump may be dismissed as harmless, while persistent pain can be mistaken for a sports injury or growing pains, particularly in the younger population.
3: And the Australian Defence Force drone racing team has claimed its seventh military international drone racing tournament title in the United States, competing against teams from the United Kingdom and the United States. Last month's win continued a run for the Australian team. Drone racer and high school teacher Corporal William Maloney says the competition encourages valuable skills and helps to build a deep pool of talented and experienced drone pilots across the ADF. Taking a look at sport now in tennis at Wimbledon. Australian Daria Kasatkina will be in action in the second round of the women's singles this evening, while James Duckworth and Alex de Minaur will be on the court early tomorrow morning in the second round of the men's singles.
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9: It's currently 11 degrees in Ballarat. Feels like 4. It's down from a maximum of 13 earlier this afternoon. And it's pretty wet here, and it's going to get even wetter tonight. So tomorrow, Thursday, we can expect showers again. A minimum of 7 degrees overnight and maximum of 10 tomorrow. Showers again Friday, 4 to 10 degrees. A shower or two Saturday, 5 to 10 degrees. And Sunday and Monday finding up with tops of 10 and 12 degrees respectively. We're going to go straight into some music now from the Beatles. Here's Magical Mystery Tour. And I'll be back with a special guest very soon.

0: You're listening to Wednesday Drive on 99.9 Voice FM, Ballarat's own community radio station. My name's Rodney, and I'm joined today by comedian Michael Connell, who's recently moved to Ballarat.
1: I have indeed.
0: Yes, Michael will be performing at the Ballarat Performing Arts Centre this Friday as part of the fabulous Ballarat Cat Comedy. Good afternoon, Michael.
1: Good afternoon. Thanks for having me on the show.
0: Yeah, it's a pleasure. Welcome to Voice FM.
1: Thank you. It's great being here.
0: Yeah. Now, Michael, you've been a contestant on Australia's Got Talent a couple of times and even made it to the final one year.
1: Yes.
0: So what was that experience like?
1: It was very interesting. It was good. I flew up. They flew me into Sydney to perform on the show, and I did the show. I did my set, and I was like, I don't know how much of this they're going to use. Are they going to like it? What's going? And it all went very well. I got 4 thumbs up.
0: Awesome.
1: All of them were very complimentary, and I have some fantastic video of David Williams from Little Britain going, oh, that was great, you were awesome, and all this. I was like, fantastic.
0: Yeah, use that forever.
1: Yeah, I will, absolutely. But then people say, oh, you got the 4 thumbs up, did you go through? No, bit of TV magic. They just kind of edit you out. They just didn't bring me back. And
0: right.
1: You know, but that was good. It was fantastic. And I was very – because when it came out, it was on TV, and I haven't watched free-to-air TV in so long. I'm, you know, streaming and YouTube now.
0: Right,
1: I
0: watch yep. everything.
1: But, you know, I got the TV set up and I watched it, and they had like – I don't know, a 3-second clip of me right at the start of the show. Just like, blink and you'd miss it. In the intro of the show, they're like, we've got dancers, we've got actors, we've got singers, we've got jugglers. And there's like this glimpse of me throwing some balls around.
0: Right, yeah.
1: And then I was like, oh, that's going to be it. That's probably my entire time done. And I watched, because it was like an hour and a half episode.
0: Yep.
1: And all I'd seen, like an hour into this show, was that 2 seconds of me on air, and I go, well, that was pretty good. That was worth it, you know, because now I can put it on the CV that I've performed on Australia's Got Talent. That counts,
0: They saw you throwing the balls in the air but not catching them.
1: Exactly. People, if they changed the channel, they wouldn't have missed it, right?
0: Yeah.
1: But then the last 5 minutes of the show, they had this whole segment with me in it, and they edited it all together, and I made it. It looks fantastic. It's some of the best promo I've ever had.
0: Oh, that's fantastic.
1: It's on YouTube now. Go and YouTube it up.
0: I'll do it straight after the show. Yeah, and I encourage all the listeners to as well.
1: Yeah. Do it after Friday, because I'll probably do some of the jokes at Friday's show. But
0: good idea. Check it out. So have you got any advice for people who are going to go on a show like that?
1: Think carefully about what you're going to do, and think about how they're going to portray you, right? Because there's a lot of TV magic in there, right?
0: Yeah.
1: Like when you're on the show, when you watch the show, it looks like you've come all the way from, you know, they have the cattle call auditions, and there's everyone, you know, there's like thousands of people hanging out at the convention center and auditioning and whatever. And that happens.
0: Yeah.
1: But that's not the way I got on the show. I got a call from my agent and said, hey, they're looking for someone to go on Australia's Got Talent. Would you be interested? And I'm like, oh, yeah. And I was already instantly at the, I don't know what it is, semi-finals or whatever. That's the first time I performed.
0: Okay.
1: But when you watch the show, it looks like I've gone through, you know, round after round of audition, which did not happen.
0: So you had the VIP treatment.
1: I suppose it was the VIP treatment. But when I was there, I was talking to people and I would be like, oh, so did you... You know, did you have a lot of audition there? Like, no, my agent called me. Like about, I would say 3/4 of us were that sort of experience of, you know, we're professional entertainers and they've, you know, pulled us in to fill out the ranks.
0: Yeah.
1: And then they also had some guy, you know, they'd be like a hula hooper. And I go, how'd you get? Oh, it's my agent, right? Or there's some acrobatic troop. How'd you get? Oh, my agent got me here. And then there'd be some guy who was putting plungers on his head and like smashing watermelons on his face, and he had done all the auditions. Right, you know what I mean?
0: Surely he hasn't got an agent. Right.
1: For some reason, that guy has not yet got an agent. He's just out there representing himself.
0: He's now working as a plumber.
1: So, yeah, if you get to the finals and you don't have an agent, you're like, maybe have a question of what story are they going to tell with your act, you know?
0: Yeah, and you mentioned before that as well as a comedian, you're also a juggler.
1: Yes.
0: How has that helped your career?
1: It's interesting because they're a very different so I sort of combine the two.
0: Yeah.
1: Right? I learned to juggle in high school, and then towards the end
0: to impress the girls.
1: To impress the girls, and then had the complete opposite effect. But I was very good in high school for a high schooler, right? I got pretty serious. You know, five balls. I was juggling five balls by the end of high school. You know, not bad. Riding a unicycle, whatnot.
0: Yeah, as well, yeah.
1: But at
0: the same time?
1: Yeah, at the same time.
0: Wow, that is
1: not
0: very
1: five balls, but three balls, three clubs on a unicycle. That's not bad.
0: Yeah.
1: And the part I liked about juggling was telling jokes and getting laughs. And when I was about 16, 17, my mum took me to a show at the Melbourne Comedy Festival, and I saw Dave O'Neill, who is a very funny comedian.
0: Yeah, he's still going strong.
1: Yeah, I was like, this guy's amazing. This is what I want to do. Why am I learning to juggle when I could just say the jokes? And and that's basically what I focused on from then on.
0: Yeah.
1: But then about 5-6 years ago, I realized, I could probably work the two together, and then you get the best of both worlds. So I now do and during pandemic I had a lot of, you know, free time. I had about 2 years to practice my juggling. Exactly. Right. Everyone else learned to make sourdough.
0: Yeah, I was practicing ventriloquism.
1: While
0: we were wearing the masks.
1: Yeah, I was really good at it.
0: Not anymore.
1: Yeah. Useful skill, right? But yeah, now I can do both. And sometimes I mix two together. So if I'm doing a comedy club, I'll do like mostly stand up, and then I'll chuck in a bit of juggling at the end, and it sets me apart from all the other acts.
0: Definitely, yeah.
1: I'll do like cruise ships, and then it's like 50-50. So I'll do like a comedy juggling show, and I'll do, you know, juggling tricks, but I'm also telling jokes in between or at the same time. That's good. And then sometimes I'll get booked for, you know, school fete, or they're doing a show at a shopping center. They want someone to walk around and juggle while they, you know, raffle off a meat tray, and then, you know, jokes are not going to really work. So I'm like, all right, time for more juggling. And then it's just paid rehearsal.
0: Okay,
1: so
0: fantastic.
1: It's good. Yeah, yeah.
0: And I know you've also done some entertaining for kids, sick kids and so on.
1: Yeah, absolutely.
0: So
1: do the
0: juggling with that?
1: Yeah, that's definitely helped me build up the juggling skills. So into the pandemic, before the pandemic, I started working casually as a kids entertainer in a hospital, entertaining sick children. And, you know, I already had the juggling skills from high school, but I hadn't used them for a fair while. And I was like, all right, I remember how this goes. And just doing that every day over and over and over for hours and hours a day, I got pretty good very quickly. And it really helped me build up that repertoire. So,
0: I'm sure it wasn't that easy, as you make it sound.
1: Well, no, it's not as easy as it sounds, but, you know, if you put in the time, this is the thing with juggling. It's just enough time in, and eventually you'll get there. People are always like, oh, you must have a lot of coordination, a lot of hand-eye coordination. No, just a lot of free time and repetition. It'll just get you there, you know.
0: Like the 10,000 hours.
1: The 10,000 hours, absolutely. Yeah. Just pound away at it, and eventually you'll get it.
0: Yeah, okay. And you're also a warm-up act for Weird Al Yankovic.
1: I was for a while. Yeah. That was good. He came out to Australia on his mandatory fun tour.
0: Yeah.
1: And he was looking for a warm-up act. And Weird Al is famous, like he's a very clean act. He doesn't swear or doing any like edgy material. He was looking for someone who fit that bill, and you know, he was asking around, and someone must have suggested me.
0: Fantastic.
1: And I got a phone call, and they said, would you like to open for Weird Al? I was living in Queensland, in Brisbane at the time. And I was like, this is a joke. This is real. This is a prank. Who? No way is this really Weird Al. And I was like, yeah, sure. Look, go on. Not believing them. And I was like, book me a flight.
0: Yeah.
1: Because it was in Melbourne at the Palais. And I was like, book me a flight and I'll come do it. And they did. And I got on the flight and my wife came along and we both flew down to Melbourne. And
0: First class, of course.
1: First class, very nice. And we got there in the Palais and it was real. It was a real thing. The whole time I was like, any moment now they're going to be like, haha, April Fools or pranked you or something.
0: Candid camera.
1: Camera. I got there. They're like, yeah, we're going to get you to open for him. We're going to get you to do 20 minutes. It was quite interesting because he was, you know, he's a comedy act, but he was being promoted by music promoters. Yeah, so they were running it much more as a music gig than a comedy gig.
0: How did that work?
1: So for me, they were like, he, you know, he's Weird Al. He's going to do musical comedy.
0: Yes.
1: Don't you do any musical comedy? And I go, okay, that's good. Yes. I can definitely do that.
0: Yeah, leave the accordion behind.
1: Yeah, leave your accordion at home. Don't come at the king, right? They go, just go out and do 20 minutes of stand-up. And I'm like, okay, great. And I'm like, do you have an MC? And they're like, no, we don't have an MC. You're going to be like a warm-up band.
0: I know.
1: So they just – and I was like, oh, can I get an introduction? And they're like, yeah, you can do that. They got – basically they had a handheld mic and they handed that to me and I was off stage and I did a, ladies and gentlemen, please welcome to this. I introduced myself. It's Michael Connell. And I ran out and everyone clapped.
0: I think you're ahead of your time because everyone's doing that now. Cut out the middleman.
1: Yeah, exactly. Why are we paying some guy to just say this stuff? Mm. Yeah, and I ran out, had about 3,000 people there. It was great. They were lovely. I had a friend in the crowd. I didn't realize he was there, but he took a bunch of photos of me.
0: Oh,
1: it was
0: fantastic.
1: Really great.
0: Yeah, good friend.
1: And I did my set, and it went fantastic. And then they had like a 15-minute interval because, again, it's music, and they thought, we got to clear the stage. And I'm like, you don't have to clear the stage, right? I don't have any foldback. I don't have a drum kit. There's nothing you need to take off of me, but they did. And then Weird Al came on, and it was incredible. It was a great show. Me and my wife got to watch it. We got free seats. Like that band has been playing together since like the 80s or whatever, and it was they were so tight. They were amazing. It was a great show.
0: So you're just sitting out in the general audience?
1: Just in the general audience. They just put us out there.
0: Did people mob you after your performance?
1: No, but people were very excited about Weird Al. Right, he's got a very fanatical following. It was fantastic.
0: Were you a fan yourself?
1: Oh, absolutely, absolutely. Yeah. As a kid, I had like all his albums, you know? Like, oh, man, I listened to his Best of Weird Al album like on repeat. And I remember when Running with Scissors came out, and I was very excited about that.
0: Yeah,
1: I was a huge fan. And
0: meeting him, are you still a fan?
1: I'm even more of a fan. It was amazing.
0: That's good,
1: I can't believe I got to. It was very lucky because after the show, I was like, before the show, they were like, well, you're not going to meet Al because he's not. He's getting ready for the show. He's getting ready to perform. He's not going to come out.
0: Yep.
1: And I was like, mate. He's a lifelong hero, you know. I'm really, and they're like, well, maybe after the show, maybe. I was like, oh, please, please. So after the show, me and my wife are in the green room. We're like, oh, we're hanging out. He's got like stormtroopers because, you know, he does all these Star Wars parodies
0: of course,
1: and stuff. And
0: I wondered at first.
1: He brought in like 40, 50 stormtroopers to be like a chorus line thing in one of his songs. All these weird people are backstage. I'm one of them. And we're all like, do we get to meet Al? And they're like, all right, look, It's going to be very brief, but we'll make it happen. And we all lined up along the corridor, and it was like meeting the Queen. It was amazing. He came out, shook everyone's hand, you know, and he's in, at this time, he would have been in his late 60s, maybe early 70s, I think, I don't know. But he is thin, he is fit. He had spent like 2 hours on stage jumping around, and he came and talked to us, and he was so nice. I mean, we met him for all of, you know, 30 seconds. He said he watched my set from backstage through, like, he's in a tour bus and they had like a live feed, and he watched it and he said he liked it, and I was like, oh, was so
0: yeah,
1: lovely.
0: You take that, of course,
1: absolutely, yeah. Right?
0: Because often the support acts don't get to meet the headliners at all.
1: Yeah, exactly. But he even took a photo with me and my wife.
0: Great.
1: I have a great photo of him with me and my wife there, and it's, yeah, it's a treasured memory. He was a lovely guy. He was absolutely fantastic. It was a great experience.
0: Yeah, and now you're living in Ballarat.
1: Yes. Yeah, absolutely.
0: Why did you move to Ballarat?
1: Why not Ballarat? Ballarat's beautiful. Look at this place. It's amazing. I moved here because, well, it's a long story. I grew up in the Yarra Valley. And then I moved to Brisbane for a job, and then I met my wife there, and we got married, and we have a kid, and I'm not from Brisbane, and my wife's not from Brisbane. And Brisbane was fine, but we didn't, you know, we lived there for 2 years, and I can't really tell you much about the city. It just didn't make much of an impression. Not that it was bad, not that we didn't like it. It was just fine. And at that stage, I was traveling around a lot for comedy gigs, and I was going to Adelaide like every year for Adelaide Fringe.
0: Yeah, that's quite big.
1: Yeah, it's a huge festival. It's a great festival. Yeah. Love doing it. And every time I stay in Adelaide, I have a great time. And I'm like, why don't, like, we couldn't quite afford to buy in Brisbane, and Sydney and Melbourne were too expensive. So we thought, why not buy in Adelaide? So we bought a house in Adelaide, and we got married. We bought a house in Adelaide. We moved to Adelaide. We had our first child was born, and this was all in late 2019. And then we looked at each other and we said, look, let's make 2020 a really chill year. Let's not have anything crazy happen in 2020.
0: How did that go?
1: And that did not... It did not go according to plan. We did a bunch of shows in Perth Fringe World, and then we came back to Adelaide Fringe just in time for, like, I don't know if you remember, but end of March 2020, just as the Fringe was ending, COVID was coming into full effect. Sure, everything was going to lockdown. All the precaution, people were going crazy. So basically from then I was almost unemployed for 2 years, and I had started working a little casually as that the kids entertaining in the hospitals.
0: Yeah.
1: And they were looking for a full-time position. They couldn't offer me a full-time position in Adelaide, but there was a full-time position going in Darwin.
0: Okay, and I was so like, moved to Darwin.
1: I'm all out of options at this point.
0: Yep.
1: So we sold the house, sold our car, did it, sold everything, moved all the way up to Darwin, and we lived there during the pandemic, which was fantastic because there was no COVID in Darwin basically for the whole time.
0: Right.
1: I think they had a lockdown of like 2 days at one point. It was the height of the pandemic. You know, it's still at the same time they made you do all the rat tests and all the other things. It was the whole thing. We couldn't go interstate, and it was a big lot of restrictions on work. It wasn't an easy time, but compared to, you know, the eastern states, it was a lot freer.
0: Yeah.
1: At least I had a job. That was fine. And then from about 2023 onwards, I started going away and performing on cruise ships and still working a bit at the hospital part-time, a bit casually. And, you know, this, like, Darwin was nice, but it was incredibly isolated. It's
0: Yeah.
1: It's closer to Singapore than anywhere else in Australia.
0: Yeah,
1: and you know, my wife and I, we don't have any family up there. It costs like $800 for a flight to Darwin. We were, you know, it was like living on the moon. So, yeah. And a lot of people are like this. Everyone's trying to move out of Darwin pretty much. And so we, as our exit plan, we thought, well, it would be good if we had a house or somewhere we could move to. And we looked at buying in Melbourne, a bit expensive. So we...
0: It's getting cheaper, apparently.
1: Really?
0: In Melbourne, yeah.
1: Oh, well, maybe that's the future. Who knows? Maybe. Actually, no, after moving, I'm absolutely done with moving. I never want to move again.
0: Yeah, particularly with kids as well.
1: Yeah, it was killing me. But in my wife's family, parents, they're looking to move to Ballarat, and my family are in Victoria. They're over in the Yarra Valley. That's where I grew up.
0: Sure, yeah.
1: So we're like, and we came down here for my wife's friend's wedding in Geelong, and we liked Geelong, and then we drove through Ballarat. We took my daughter to Sovereign Hill because we were like, oh, we'll make it into a holiday.
0: Yeah.
1: And we're like, Ballarat's lovely. Maybe we should buy here. And we bought here, and, we're planning to move at the end of this year, but we were renting it out, and the tenant has broke lease, and so we've up stumps and quickly whipped down to Ballarat, and now we're here.
0: So, how long have you been here then?
1: About a month.
0: About a month.
1: About a month. About 4 weeks. 4 weeks, but we're loving it. Very new. Good times. Yes. Yeah.
0: Yeah.
1: I mean, I'm enjoying the. We're around the corner from the bakery in Skipton Street. It's been delicious. What else? We've got the roast place on Rubicon. I don't know what the name of the place is, but it's. They have roasts of chicken.
0: You know how to find it.
1: Oh, anyway. Man, I'm putting on weight already. It's fantastic. It's good times.
0: That's great. Any surprises, good or bad, about that?
1: Loving. Took my daughter to Cryle Castle. I've never lived in a town with a castle before, but that was good fun.
0: Yeah.
1: And
0: did you see a special show out there?
1: We did. We saw the knights. They were jousting around there. Yeah. Smashing into each other with the big lances. It was great fun.
0: Yeah. Must get out there myself sometime.
1: Yeah. Travel back in time. It's good fun.
0: Yeah. And did you know that Ballarat is officially the happiest city in Australia?
1: Really?
0: Yeah.
1: I have no idea. Why is it
0: announced earlier this year? Oh, it's based on a whole heap of factors such as life expectancy, housing affordability, work-life balance.
1: Who awards this award?
0: Some consultants from England and France.
1: Oh, okay.
0: They've done a survey of... You know,
1: so it's a worldwide thing.
0: Yeah, 2,000 or 3,000...
1: I was wondering if it was like how you go around to bakeries and everyone has the award-winning pie.
0: And vanilla slice, yeah.
1: The vanilla slice, yeah, the world's greatest vanilla slice.
0: Ballarat, not the world's happiest city, but the happiest in Australia.
1: Okay.
0: But I think we're about 16th in the world. So
1: all right.
0: That's pretty good.
1: That's not bad. That's doing great. So well, we've picked it well.
0: Perfect for comedy, really, isn't it?
1: Yeah. Oh, no, it's not good for comedy. For comedy, we need more people depressed, and then they want to come out to the comedy and have a laugh. People are like, oh, I'm too happy. But no. It's nice and cold. Come inside. Come see the show.
0: Yeah. Well, I grew up in Ballarat, but I moved away when I was 21.
1: Okay.
0: And only moved back here a couple of years ago to live. All right.
1: Why did you move back?
0: I was in Melbourne.
1: Yes.
0: And, just the traffic congestion.
1: Yeah.
0: We stayed in Ballarat for a couple of nights and thought, this is so easy to get around.
1: It's so convenient, right?
0: Because I'd grown up here, I knew the place. And
1: Everything's on the grid.
0: Yeah.
1: It's amazingly close. I can find everything. Everything's like 10 minutes away.
0: Exactly.
1: That's 10 incredible.
0: Minutes and you're parked and walked to the place you're going
1: to. I remember when I was living in Melbourne, I used to live in Footscray, and then I'd travel 2 hours on the train to get to university, right?
0: Yeah.
1: And now I move to Ballarat and people saying, oh, it's in Wenderee. I'm like, oh, 15 minutes. Oh, what a drive. Oh.
0: Exactly.
1: Too much.
0: Yeah. Like normally this is a drive show. So normally drive shows talk about traffic and weather.
1: Yes.
0: We don't bother with the
1: traffic.
0: Don't
1: worry about it. You're not calling it, letting people know, oh, there's a swan on... No. On Mare Street, or you know, watch out for ice on Humphrey. No, you don't do
0: it. Yeah, like
1: I drive past the aquatic centre, and there are always someone stopping, getting out of their car, and shooing those swans out. Those guys are a menace.
0: I saw some the other week, and they're actually using one of the pedestrian crossings.
1: Oh,
0: the swans walking across that.
1: They're adapting.
0: Get over to the lake. Yeah, very smart.
1: They're huge.
0: They are.
1: Sometimes, like, two swans will stand. I don't know how to show it on radio, but one swan will be standing facing to the right, one swan will be standing facing to the left, and their bodies will sort of overlap, and their heads, when I first was driving around, it looks like a giant spider on the side. You know what I mean? Like the two necks look like spindly legs on a gigantic body. It was terrifying.
0: That would be scary. Yeah. One of the things I noticed when I moved back here was just how vibrant the comedy scene is here. The last couple of years we've had amazing comedians like Jimmy Carr, Jim Owen, Kitty Flanagan, Ross Noble.
1: Everyone's telling me how many big names you get coming through. Yeah.
0: And now yourself.
1: Of course. You can add me. Yeah, yeah. You know, big names. Jimmy Carr, Michael Connell, exactly the same level. Exactly.
0: Pretty much.
1: Pretty much.
0: Yeah. And, you'll be performing this Friday night.
1: This Friday, yeah.
0: Yeah, Ballarat Performing Arts Centre as part of Ballarat Cat Comedy.
1: Absolutely. I'm on. Joe Baxter is on as well. Joe's a local.
0: He is.
1: He's very funny.
0: Joe's actually performing tonight as well at the Piano Bar.
1: Oh, the Piano Bar.
0: Yeah.
1: Cool.
0: He's doing a show there from 7:30 p.m. It's an all-teacher-themed show. Wow. So all the comedians are teachers ex-teachers.
1: I hope he starts the show by going, okay, sit down, listen up.
0: Yes.
1: When the show ends, he'll be like, the bell is for me, not for you.
0: Take a roll call as well.
1: Yeah, take everyone's name, run through. Yeah, that's good.
0: That may take a while. Yeah, that'd be good. So, Joe was at the Raw Comedy Heats in Ballarat earlier this year, did very well at that. So
1: great.
0: Encourage people to get out to see him.
1: Yeah, he's very funny. He's going to be on. I'll be on as well. I'll be MC. Yep. And then the headliner is Waka.
0: Yes, Takashi Wakasugi.
1: Yeah, all the way from Japan.
0: Originally from Japan, yeah.
1: He's very funny.
0: Quite an international flavour, I think, in the show. Because there's also James Coburn, who's from New York.
1: James. New York.
0: Yeah, he's known as the human Tabasco.
1: Wow.
0: So that would be worth coming out to see just on his own, wouldn't
1: it? Yeah, I know. Just on that byline, I want to check him out.
0: And there's also an Indigenous Australian, Tash Jago. So she was nominated as Best Newcomer at this year's Melbourne International Comedy Festival.
1: And it's all in a converted church, right?
0: It is. So great acoustics.
1: Have you? I haven't set into it, but I set foot in the venue yet. But I've seen photos and it looks amazing.
0: It is. It's a beautiful place for comedy.
1: Mm. Well, I'm very much looking forward to it.
0: Yep. Mm. Oh, that's great.
1: And that's a real advantage for me as a juggler. Often I'm performing in comedy clubs and the roof is like a foot away from my head.
0: Yeah.
1: So finally I'll be able to do 5 clubs, you know, on a step ladder. As a big finale.
0: And unicycle.
1: On a unicycle, as I requested.
0: No, I'd never thought about that with juggling.
1: It's a big thing that you're always working around.
0: Yeah, because they quite often are very low ceilings.
1: Yeah, yeah. And then I'm kneeling on the floor, juggling all sorts of crazy stuff on my head.
0: Yep. Well, thanks for joining us here on Voice FM, Michael.
1: No problem. Thank you so much for having me on.
0: Yeah, it's a pleasure. And, encourage all our listeners to get out there to Ballarat Performing Arts Centre this Friday. Starts 8 o'clock, I think.
1: I believe so.
0: Yep.
1: Come along. It's going to be great fun.
0: Get out there and
1: check out the website. Google it. Google it. Yeah. Ballarat Cat Comedy.
0: Okay, perfect. I'm going to play some more music now. Let's get stuck right in. This is The Church with a song that their lead singer, what was his lead singer's name?
1: Whoa.
0: Steve Kilby.
1: You're testing my music trivia knowledge.
0: He wrote it while he was hiding from his mum.
1: Oh.
0: So I'll tell people more about that in a little while. Here's The Church.

That was Emma by Hot Chocolate. And, of course, Ballarat's Hot Chocolate Showdown is on at the moment as part of our winter festival. 34 venues around Ballarat are taking part in this competition, trying to come up with the best hot chocolate drink. 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You can contact me, Rodney, there on the Voice FM text line anytime. The number again, 0437 996 248. And before Hot Chocolate, we heard Under the Milky Way by The Church, which Steve Kilby said he wrote while he and his girlfriend were hiding in a garage so they didn't have to help Steve's mother wash the dishes. And now, coming up, we've got another Aussie band. This is Dallas Crane with Under the Moon. So we've gone from Under the Milky Way to Under the Moon.

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It's 5 to 5 here on Wednesday Drive, 99.9 Voice FM in Ballarat. We just heard Kylie Minogue with Slow, and before that, Dallas Crane, Under the Moon. A couple of great Aussie acts there. And now we're going to get straight into Pat Benatar with All Fired Up to take us through to the news at 5.

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3: Good afternoon, I'm Alyssa Delfs. The Prime Minister has defended the federal government's tax cuts in Question Time. From today, Labor's cuts take effect, returning $268 a year to taxpayers. Speaking to the Prime Minister, National's MP Alison Penfold asked if the 70-cent a day tax cut has already been eaten up by inflation, unlike the Coalition's tax indexation plan, which could deliver $400 instead.
4: And I'm asked about the tax cuts today and by Coalition policy, believe it or not, Mr. Speaker. I have been that lucky because Coalition policy for the tax cut that came in today was to come into this Parliament, if they were successful, on May 3 last year, and to reverse it. So their policy was zero.
3: That was Anthony Albanese's response. Passing cold fronts are bringing widespread storm activity to parts of central Australia today, with severe storms, flooding and strong winds in the south. The Bureau of Meteorology's Angus Hines has the forecast for the rest of the afternoon.
5: A band of wet and stormy weather races eastwards. That's going to bring some pretty active conditions through interior parts of New South Wales, much of Victoria, southern inland Queensland, as well as the northern parts of Tasmania. As this band does sweep eastwards today, the main threat is going to be the potential for severe thunderstorms.
3: Firearms holders in New South Wales will face new laws from today. Shannon Kirkwood has the details.
6: The state government's reforms are in response to the deadly December Bondi terror attack. Among the second phase of the reforms, reducing firearm licences from 5 to 2 years, mandatory identity verification when applying for a licence, and tighter safety regulations for a firearm permit to acquire, while decision-making functions will also be streamlined. State Police and Counterterrorism Minister Yasmin Catley says owning a firearm is a privilege, not a right, and the new laws are ultimately aimed at reducing the number of firearms in the community. But the Shooters, Fishers and Farmers Party says the reforms are an attack on law-abiding firearms holders.
3: One in three Australians diagnosed with sarcoma will not survive beyond 5 years, and young people are disproportionately affected. It's the statistic being shared during Sarcoma Awareness Month. Sarcoma represents around 20% of cancer diagnosis in adolescents and young adults. Australia and New Zealand Sarcoma Association CEO Dr. Denise Caruso says sarcoma is easily overlooked in young people as a sports injury.
7: Sarcomas are actually more than 100 different kinds of tumours. So one of the biggest challenges is that symptoms often mimic far more common conditions, meaning warning signs can be easily overlooked. A lump may be dismissed as harmless, while persistent pain can be mistaken for a sports injury or growing pains, particularly in the younger population.
3: And the Australian Defence Force drone racing team has claimed its seventh military international drone racing tournament title in the United States, competing against teams from the United Kingdom and the United States. Last month's win continued a run for the Australian team. Drone racer and high school teacher Corporal William Maloney says the competition encourages valuable skills and helps to build a deep pool of talented and experienced drone pilots across the ADF. And taking a look at sport now, in tennis at Wimbledon, Australian Daria Kasatkina will be in action in the second round of the women's singles this evening, while James Duckworth and Alex de Minaur will be on the court early tomorrow morning in the second round of the men's singles.
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8: It's still hovering around 11 degrees here in Ballarat, and it's going to be rainy most of the night. So down to a minimum of 7 degrees tonight, maximum of 10 tomorrow. Then showers again for Friday from 4 to 10 degrees. A shower or two Saturday, 5 to 10 degrees, and then fining up for Sunday, Monday, Tuesday with tops of 10, 12 and 13 degrees respectively. My name's Rodney and you're listening to Wednesday Drive here on 99.9 Voice FM, Ballarat's own community radio station. And I've got a track here from Jenny Morris. It's called Break in the Weather, and yeah, there won't be a break in the weather for a couple of days. Sunday should be pretty good.

That was Shake Your Pop Boomerang by the Stone Age Hearts, following on from Jenny Morris with Break in the Weather. Now, what is a pop boomerang? Well, it's actually a record label. It's a one-person operation run by a Melbourne music fan named Scott Thurling, also known as Scotty Pop. And he's put out over 100 albums on the Pop Boomerang label, and there's some absolute gems on there, mostly independent Australian acts that would struggle to get their music out to the public without Scotty's help. And that particular track we just heard, Shake Your Pop Boomerang by the Stone Age Hearts, was on a compilation that Scotty put out in 2003 called Shake Your Pop Boomerang. And he'll be launching another compilation later this month called Shake Your Pop Boomerang Volume 4. And I've been given a sneak preview of the album, and so I'm going to play a track from that today and probably another one next week. But the one today I've picked out is from Ice Cream Hands from Melbourne, and the track's called Shakespeare Always.

It's 20 past five here on Wednesday Drive on 99.9 Voice FM in Ballarat. And that was Linda Ronstadt with Back in the USA, following on from the brand new track from Ice Cream Hands, Shakespeare Always. I've got another Aussie band now. Here's Savage Garden with Affirmation.

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7: And it's Rodney back again. We're on Wednesday Drive here on 99.9 Voice FM in Ballarat. And yes, I would also encourage you to get along to that fundraising event at Renard's, which is next week, as everyone's been telling us, Friday of next week. And yeah, it'd be great to meet some of our listeners there. So before those announcements, we heard Jimmy Barnes with Working Class Man. And now I'm going to play a song from a UK band that's going to be touring Australia later this year. The band's Razorlight, and the track is In the Morning.

That was I'm So Handsome by Dog Trumpet, featuring Reg Mombassa and his brother Peter O'Doherty, who were both also founding members of Mental as Anything. Now, the Mentals were in Melbourne last week, so Reg Mombassa popped down to ACDC Lane, where he painted a big mural to commemorate would have been Bon Scott's 80th birthday last week, had Bon still been alive. So I was in Melbourne over the weekend and I checked out the mural, and it's a ripper. It's typical of the style Reg made famous with his work for Mambo Clothing. It features an angelic creature with a body of a guitar, but with a lion's head singing into a microphone. And that was inspired by the lion's head tattoo that Bon Scott had on his bicep. So the creature's also standing on the back of a flatbed truck in a nod to the iconic AC/DC film clip that was filmed in Melbourne for It's a Long Way to the Top If You Wanna Rock and Roll. Now here's Bon with another AC/DC classic, Jailbreak.

murder, and the judge's gavel fell. Jury found him guilty, gave him 16 years in hell.

0: They were racing.
1: Freedom!
0: He was chasing.
1: Spotlights! Sirens! Rifles!

That was the Scissor Sisters with Kiss You Off. So a bit of a jump there from AC/DC into the Scissor Sisters, but that's what you get on this show.

Thanks to Dan, who sent through a text saying that he's really interested in that mural that I mentioned, that the Bon Scott mural that Reg Mombassa painted down in Melbourne in ACDC Lane. So, yeah, encourage any ACDC fans to get down and have a look at that. And thanks to Dan, who filled in for me on this program, Wednesday Drive, the previous 2 weeks while I had a bit of a holiday. And you can also hear Dan on Dangerous Animals on Monday afternoons and The Rat Run on Thursday afternoons. So you can get plenty of Dan on the airwaves here at 99.9 Voice FM. I've only got about another 9 minutes to go on this show, but stick around after 6 p.m. because we've got Eden coming up with the beginning of the end. So, yeah, make sure you stick around for that. And speaking of the beginning of the end, here's a track called The End of the World by a Victorian band called The Wellingtons.

0: hope you enjoyed that track there from the Wellingtons called End of the World. Just got time for one more song. We've got Rod Stewart with Hot Legs, and then it'll be over to Eden for his show, Beginning of the End, straight after 6 o'clock. Okay, here's Rod Stewart.
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Hello and welcome to the beginning of the end. I would like to apologize for the abrupt beginning. I was having a bit of technical difficulties at the start, but that's over now. And the song that just played was the theme for this show, Lexicon Devil. And next up, we have a song that's not exactly punk, but still one of my favorites. This is Flagpole Sitter by Harvey Danger.

And that was Flagpole Sitter by Harvey Dangerfield. The next band I have lined up is the Circle Jerks. And I was watching the documentary about them last night, and their current bass player, Xander Schloss, that's how you pronounce it, yes. He actually appears in the movie Repo Man, which the Circle Jerks also appear in, and that's where he first met them. And he saw them on set and went up to them enthusiastically and introduced himself. And then the Circle Jerks just looked at him and walked straight past him. So a great introduction. Anyway, we've got Red Tape coming to you right now.

And that was Mickey Mouse Is Dead by Subhumans. And up next, we have Punk Is Dead by Crass from Feeding of the 5000, one of the best punk albums of all time. If you've never listened to it before, you should really give it a listen. I highly suggest it. Anyway, here it is.

0: And that was California Uberalis by the Dead Kennedys. And a little story about the Dead Kennedys logo is it was designed by Winston Smith, who was the collaborator for Jell-O. Him and Jell-O made most of the art for all of Dead Kennedys. The Jesus wrapped in dollar bills was actually just something that was sitting in Winston's house, and Jell-O really liked to put it on the cover. But anyways, back to the logo. Winston actually designed the logo by just sitting at a desk with a bunch of toothpicks and trying to do different shapes to make it as simple as possible to be able to do graffiti of it as fast as possible. And he eventually landed on the Dead Kennedys logo we all know and love, and he showed it to Jell-O. And then later on that day, Winston went down to the city hall, and he eventually went to the bathroom, and then all over the bathroom walls was the Dead Kennedys logo. And he just went, it's good to know Jell-O's been here today already. Anyways, up next we've got Descendants, Suburban Home.
1: I want to be stereotyped. I want to be classified.

0: And that was American Jesus by Bad Religion. And before that was She's My Ex by the band All. Which the band All is actually just the Descendants with a different lead singer. Because I think in the 80s or early 90s, Milo wanted to quit the band to go finish his PhD. So instead of just continuing on the Descendants with a different lead singer, they just started a different band. And they still actually do All/Descendant shows still now. Anyways, next up we have Know Your Right by The Clash.
1: This is a public service announcement.

favorite Joe Strummer songs. He actually appears in a Finnish movie from 1990 called I Hired a Contract Killer, where he performs that song in, like, in a bar. The very odd picture of Elvis behind him. Anyways, up next we have Wasted by The Runaways.

And that was Joan Jett's cover of Crimson and Clover. Probably one of the best covers of all time. Next up, we have a song from an album Joan Jett actually produced. The song Media Blitz from the album G.I. by The Germs, their only album. Here it is coming to you right now.

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1: There is one comment that may be on the game and again by trying to

And that was Rise Above by Black Flag. It has come to the end of this show, unfortunately. So I am going to bid you adieu and play you one last song. We've got Screaming at the Wall by Minor Threat.

And a big welcome. You're listening to Cathedral of Despair with a little bit of hope thrown in. And just then, those Ska guys, the Specials, and going back several years with Ghost Town. And we started the program with Alton Ellis and some great reggae, a track called I'm Still in Love with You, Girl. And it's a nugget from the Trojan label, which is a specialist in reggae music from a few years back. And thanks to Eden for the previous show. Some great punk music for the last hour, and thoroughly enjoyed his take on things, and he'll be back again next Wednesday from 6 o'clock. My name's Jake, and I'm taking you through till 10 o'clock, usually here at 8 o'clock, but these days I'm starting at 7 o'clock, and I've got plenty of good music to soundtrack your night wherever you may be. Hopefully you're somewhere warm on this wet, dark and stormy night. And yes, good night for listening to the radio and drinking some sort of beverage to warm up. This is Amy Winehouse.

sad, sad song, Chuck Leavell and Evening Train. How long it's been gone. Before that, the cool sounds of a little bit of Miles Davis All-Stars and a track aptly entitled Milestones. And prior to that, we heard the great, the late great, unfortunately, Amy Winehouse, and You Know I'm No Good. You're listening to the sounds of 99.9 Triple B FM, Ballarat Community Radio. And my name's Jake, and we'll be together till 10 o'clock unless something happens. Okay. The sound now coming your way is Massive Attack. Teardrop.

If you thought that was Tom Waits, you'd be mistaken, because that's John Hammond and a track from his album Wicked Grin, which features a whole host of Tom Waits songs from about 20 years ago. And it was produced by Tom Waits, so he had the had his blessing, did John Hammond, with that particular album, Heart Attack and Vine. I'll meet you down there. Before that, we heard some great music from Porter's Head, a track called Sour Times from the Dummy CD. And prior to that, we heard from Morphine from their album Good, and a track aptly entitled You Look Like Rain. You're listening to Ballarat Community Radio, wherever you might be. Local, international, wherever. We got plenty of good sounds still to come your way this evening, and probably a bit of station information all coming along in due course. But I think we'll continue the music with one of my favourite bands from an album they put out last year. And I'm talking of no other than the Bleak Squad, and on this bleak night, it'd be rather apt to play them. This is one of Adelita's compositions from the album, a track called I Lost My Head.

Classic sound of the Smiths there, and there is a light that never goes out. And that reminds me, if you're out on the roads tonight, take it easy, because the roads are very wet and slippery. And yeah, just take it easy if you're in your car driving around. Don't want a 10-ton truck crashing into you. Also on that set, from an album called Under the Covers, Volume 1, Matthew Sweet and Susanna Hoffs. And their rendition of a song originally done by Linda Ronstadt's first band, The Stone Ponies, and a track called Different Drum. And a great song indeed. And Under the Covers features a whole lot of cover versions by Susanna and Matthew, and we heard that one. We might play another one a little bit later. Also in that set, Ed Cooper singing his greatest hits for you, and great song, The Way I Made You Feel, and fine songwriter, Ed Cooper. Of course, he was one of the founding members of the Australian punk band, one of the first punk bands of the world, really. And who could forget the Saints? And Ed Cooper went on, still going, with a fine solo career, put out many great albums. Started the set out with, as I might have mentioned, Bleak Squad, On a Bleak Night, from the album Strange Love. And the Adelita composition, Lost My Head. You're on the doorstep of the Cathedral of Despair, and a little bit of hope, I might add, tonight on your community radio stations, 99.9 Triple B, sometimes called Voice FM, and they're having a bit of a fundraiser coming up. It's a Rat Gala. It's like in response to the New York Gala, which is a lot of bad taste. But I'm sure this will be good taste. And it's a fundraiser for the station at Red Arts next Friday, July 10. And there's prizes to be won, and couple of DJs from Triple B, Xander Fly and Player D, will be spinning discs from 8 o'clock, and lots of relaxing jazz and cool neo sounds from funk to disco, old school, hip hop, you name it, they'll have it. And that starts at 8 p.m. If you've got a free night, should get along. And have a good night, enjoyable night, and help out the station, because we rely on you, our loyal listeners, for some money to keep us on air, and always in need of some funding. The station, get new equipment and the like, and keep the lights on and the heater going. So that's all to come, as I mentioned, Friday the 10th, is it? Yeah, 10th of July. Goes from 8 o'clock to 2 a.m. Renard's at 209 Mare Street, which they tell me is the old Cincotta's fruit shop. So that's a night coming up. Coming up now for you from the Velvet Underground, the New York cool band, featuring, of course, Lou Reed and Nico and John Cale, the original members, plus Maureen Tucker, Doug Yule and Sterling Morrison. And this is one of the songs from them called All Tomorrow's Parties, sung by Nicole.

genius of Bob Marley, of course, and the Wailers, and Stir It Up. Speaking of geniuses, Duquesne Whistle, Bob Dylan, from the Tempest CD from a few years back, in fact, from about 13 years back. Great song from him, from an album which was his first in over 3 years, featuring 10 brand new songs, and we heard one of them just then. Also on the set, we heard from another fantastic singer-songwriter, Joni Mitchell, of course, and You Turn Me On, I'm a Radio, and a little-known song of hers. And speaking of little-known band, Hooray from the Riff Raff, who started out in New York City, from the Bronx, in fact, was that girl. Can't recall her name at the moment, but that's from an album called The Navigator, which she is turning into a musical at this very moment. Navigator, and the track we heard, Living in the City. Fine album indeed. And that was about it for that set of music. You're listening to, as I keep telling you, this is Cathedral of Despair, with a little bit of hope thrown in, so it's not all despair. Reminding you that the Fox Voice FM text line is open. If you want to send a message in, I'll give you the number, 0437 996 248. And that number again, 0437 996 248. Happy to hear from you. Right now, we got a track coming up from an album called Ballad of the Broken Sea of Seas, and featuring Isabel Campbell and the late Mark Lanigan. And this track called Ramblin' Man.

Went back to the last century, 1966, would you believe, and one of their very earliest compositions that Keith and Mick wrote, 1990th Nervous Breakdown, and so many songs since that time they have written. I thought we'd throw that one in. Before that, The Waifs, of course, one of my favourite bands, originally from Perth and all over the place these days, played in Ballarat not so long ago at a big festival. We heard two songs, a great story, Bridal Train, all about when young Australian women during the Second World War married and hitched up to American servicemen, sailors and soldiers who are in our country to save us, I suppose, as the story tells. But example of storytelling in a song. And yes, The Waifs. Then we heard another ditty from them, still in London. A very fine song from several years back. All right. John Squire used to be the guitarist and one of the songwriters from the British band, Manchester band. Stone Roses, and a couple of years back he teamed up with Liam Gallagher, another Manchester identity, and they recorded an album together. Some say that

that love is at suicide. It's from the album Moisturizer, a track called CPR. And the band in question, of course, Wet Leg, doing massively right around the world at this particular time. Before that, those Irish boys from Dublin, Fontaines DC, from their album from a couple of years back, and a track called In the Modern World. And following in the footsteps of James Joyce, famous son of Dublin. Kicked off with a couple of guys originally from Manchester in the UK. We heard Liam Gallagher and John Squire from their album, whose name is, I don't think it's got a name. We had a track called Just Another Rainbow with plenty of those chiming distinctive guitars that John Squire is renowned for, particularly with his band, the Stone Roses. Okay, you're with a program coming out your radio called Cathedral of Despair. My name's Jake, and we're going through to 10 o'clock this evening with a variety of sounds. And this is coming from Nick Cave. We're going down to Jubilee Street.

Another selection from Portishead from Dummy and a track called Roads. And as well, we heard from the Dream Syndicate and a track from their album Battle Hymns and True Confessions and a track called Every Time You Come Around. And prior to that, we had another track from Ballads of the Broken Seeds, Seas, rather, and Isabel Campbell and Mark Lanigan. And a track called Do You Want to Come Walk With Me? We've had a couple of positive positive texts coming in, and thanks to Leo. It's good to know you're enjoying the music and remembering the old days when I used to spin discs down at the old Bridgemoor Inn, and an old mate of ours, Corno, no longer with us, sadly. And good to hear from you, Leo, and also from Lou. Thanks for the positive message, a good vibe. All right. Cathedral of Despair. And we're counting down the seconds. We're going through the 10 o'clock this evening. And we'll just stir things up now with a little bit of a great song from Miley.

Hey, Wayne, going out to Helen, big fan. The Susan Tedeschi Derek Trucks Band recorded live from the Everybody's Talking set, and the brilliant, brilliant song that they do, which was called Midnight in Harlem, and we heard the Swamp Raga intro with Little Martha there. And yes, really good stuff, as I say. I could listen to them all day long. Here's a track from Dan Kelly teaming up with Martha Wainwright. This is taken from the Rock Quiz Duets, and their rendition of the song Slave to Love.

putting a little bit of boogaloo sauce on the music there was Collard Greens and Gravy from an album of that name, Boogaloo Sauce, and a track called Get Back. Two tracks preceding that from the great Nina Simone, one a rendition of the Dylan's classic, and another track, which I'm not sure of the origins of, but it was called I Wish I Knew How It Would Feel to Be Free. Great sentiment there, and I wish they'd stop the genocide. That's all I can say. All right. We're going to move on. A little bit of Lucinda Williams, World's Gone Wrong. This is the title track.

go-betweens. And that takes us out for this evening's show. Thanks for tuning in. Thanks for the people who have texted in. I didn't get to all of you, but thank you indeed. Thank you sincerely, and we'll see you next week.

Welcome to Off the Record. I'm Brian Wise. Thank you very much for joining me on Off the Record this week, where my special guest is Taj Mahal, multi-instrumentalist, musical explorer across a whole wide range of genres, including blues, reggae, world music, etc., over the past 60 years. We spoke to Taj last year with Keb Mo about their album together, Keb Mo, their second album, and this week I'm talking to Taj about his latest album, which he recorded with the Phantom Blues Band some years ago, but is now finally released. It's titled Time, after the Bill Withers song that appears on the album. He'll tell you all about that during the interview. But before we talk to Taj, let's go back in time and hear one of his recordings with Ry Cooda from the mid-60s in their band The Rising Suns, another album that wasn't released until years after its recording.

0: Hello.
1: How are you?
0: I'm okay.
1: Thanks for joining me.
0: You're welcome.
1: Whereabouts are you at the moment?
0: I'm in Berkeley, California.
1: Hey, we last spoke when you were with Keb Moe, so it's nice to catch up again. You're going to be touring again later this year with Keb, aren't you?
0: Yep.
1: Happy birthday for last month.
0: Thank you.
1: There was a recent tribute to you at the Masonic in San Francisco, which sounded pretty spectacular. Can you tell us about that?
0: Oh, well, it was really great. It was an outpouring of really good people, you know, who really, you know, were inspired by the music that I presented over the years, and you know, came there to pay tribute to the music and to me. And so I had a wonderful time, and it was a great array of different players and people who, some of whom I didn't really know, had that much energy about it, and it was wonderful.
1: It was a pretty amazing lineup, Taj. I mean, Van Morrison was there.
0: Yeah. Well, these are people I know, you know. I mean, well, whether everybody else knows that I know them, I mean, Van and I go back way back when I first heard him on the radio and knew that he was somebody I really would want to meet because of his energy and you know, he was with that group Them. And they had that song Gloria out. I heard it on the radio. Said, whoever these boys are, they know music and they know what they're doing.
1: Wow, that's going back a long way. How and when did you first meet him? Back in the 60s?
0: No, I didn't meet. I met his music back then.
1: Yeah,
0: you know, when he came out toward the end of the 60s, you know, and then once I knew he was the guy that sang with Them, because I recognized his voice, and you know, Brown Eyed Girl, and different stuff, TV Sheets, you know, and different stuff, but you know, and I was always amazed that he knew that song TV Sheets, which was a John Lee Hooker song, you know. But then I got to really understand, you know, Northern Soul and the big blues explosion in the UK.
1: It's a wonderful tribute to you that so many of those people came to that concert. It must have been amazing for you.
0: Well, yeah. I mean, hearing all the different people. One of the people that I really that stuck way out was Ruby Amanfu, and she picked a couple of really good tunes. She picked let me see. She picked Blackjack Davy, and she picked one other song. And I could hear by the way she rendered the song, she had listened to it really clear. She really fastened herself around what the song was. And many other people played. They brought their own versions of the tunes and all of this as well. But it was really nice to hear somebody who took the original tune and put themselves into it and brought something new.

0: G'day, this is Taj Mahal, and you're listening to Off the Record.
1: Also, congratulations on your Lifetime Achievement Award from the Grammys last year.
0: Yeah, well, thank you.
1: That must have been, well, not only an accolade, but it's interesting that you've just celebrated a birthday, and I was thinking about why musicians just keep on doing it. I saw Bob Dylan last month in the States, and he's just turned 85, and I guess, what else do you do? It's what you do, isn't it?
0: Well, yeah, it's not like that. It's not what else could I do. It's that the, you know, music is a commercial venture here in the United States. That's how it's been presented to people, you know, through the lens of how much money you can make on this artist and how many times can you multiply it and sell all these different widgets and whatever, you know. And that's not really what music is to me. Music has not a history, but an artistry, you know, which goes way back. You know, our genus as Homo sapiens from the continent of Africa goes like back 7 million years. And in recent times, particularly a lot of the music that has developed in recent times has come from that which came over with Africans who were from the Songhai Empire, from the, you know, the Congolese drumming, from the Nigerian drumming, from the Yoruba, you know, and that, you know, when you get that signal from your DNA, it's like it's all a part of it. You know, when I was in Africa, I never forget, I had an exchange with a young man who came up and said, yeah, you know, he heard the music and liked the music. But that wasn't what he was concerned. He says, well, what do you do? And I said, well, I'm a musician. He says, yes, but what do you do? And I'm like, well, I thought to myself, what is he actually asking me? And after about the third time when he said that, I said, I'm a farmer. Oh, okay. He was fine with that. But, you know, it's like with him, his quip was that, you know, music, everybody play music, you know. And then there are griots who, you know, are living libraries of, you know, genealogy and great deeds being done and things of that nature like that, you know. So, yeah, I mean, and this was before I had the opportunity to, well, it was after I had the opportunity to connect with Alhaji Bayakante from the Gambia. And because I knew that there was something that was in the music that was here that was still connected to the music that was there. And it connects big with the Koras and the Ngonis and the Khalam and the Kaunting and the Bolon and the Kamalangoni. And, you know, that sort of Mandinka sound, you know, which comes through, you know, like in Elizabeth Cotton, Mrs. Etta Baker, Reverend Gary Davis, you know, Blind Blake, Blind Boer Fuller, John Jackson, Robert Wilkin.
1: Yeah.
0: Yeah, Robert Wilkins. And also very differently, but also finger picking is Mississippi John Hurt. Mm. I can play almost any Mississippi John Hurt song next to a choral player. He hears the melody go by one time, and the next time he's improvising over what it is that we do.
1: There's obviously a direct connection between African music and Delta blues, and you've also recorded an album with Tumani Diabate in the past, and I believe that's going to be re-released.
0: Yes, it is.
1: Fantastic.
0: It's up for releasing. Yeah, they're going to do quite. I think it's going to be a two album set with a great book about the same size of the album, and then there's also going to be a DVD making of, and, you know, various interviews with people about that, because for me, that was, you know, I jumped over 500 years and was able to connect with the unbroken tradition of the griots, you know, the Malian griots.

0: G'day, this is Taj Mahal, and you're listening to Off the Record.
1: It's another example of the breadth of your music. I mean, you haven't had, there are no boundaries in your music, are there? There's, you know, African music, blues, reggae, country, you know, there's all sorts of influences. Where did that first come from? Was that what were you listening to when you were young? Was it the influence of your parents?
0: Well, the influence of my parents really was about us as Africans in the diaspora. Mm. So when everybody thinks it's the individual things that I'm putting out there that I'm going to, I'm saying that it all goes back to the movement of Africans off the continent into the so-called New World in South America, Central America, the Caribbean, and the southern part of the United States. You know, and so, you know, to me, it's like, if these are relatives, you know, as a young child, listening to music that came from other parts of the world, you know, I could always tell when it led back to Africa because there was a certain feel, certain tone. It hit me in a certain part of my spirit, my soul, my, you know, my musical inclination. And that's all I'm doing. I'm just, is that here, you know, this is what it is. And here are all the places that it goes. And here are all the different music. I mean, you know, salsa, song. You know, condomble, you know, bomba, plena, you never, you know, samba, choro, you know, cumbia, bachata, calypso, reggae. All of them are all fully based in African sensibility and music and rhythm. You know, so I was taught, you know, that this was great stuff. You know, and I never thought that it wasn't. It wasn't something that you heard every day. The contemporary people didn't talk that way. But, you know, eventually as time gotten on, people finally relaxed their walls and realized that, yeah, without African, you know, contribution, the music is whatever it is. Nothing wrong with it as it is, but we created something.

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1: The new album is titled Time, and I suppose we become more aware of time as we become older, don't we? So it's kind of appropriate.
0: Yeah, I mean, it's about how to deal with it. You know, I mean, I think that it's unfortunate that Western man thinks that you know, time is linear, and it's not. It's cyclical. Mm. You know, the women always know that. Talk to them, they'll tell you something different, you know, and they'll give you a different perspective on it. But yeah, it was, for me, I mean, time, you know, we got the nod from Bill Withers himself. And then after it was recorded and it was presented to his wife, she gave the nod, you know, saying that's wonderful, sounds great. She loved what she was hearing. And, you know, we were excited by that, you know, but what I thought was really, really incredible that Bill had a tremendous amount of songs that were unreleased and every one of them different. You know, he never had like a pattern that he put songs out. Each one was different.
1: Did you know Bill?
0: Yeah,
1: right.
0: I did. He always said that when he first came to California, and he was listening around. He ran into what I was doing, and he thought I was, you know, somebody he really liked to get to know. Because I had my own ideas about what I was doing with music and wasn't afraid to put them out there. I wasn't copying everybody else, you know.
1: And of course, he retired from, you're talking about the music industry. He retired from the music industry because he just didn't want to do what people wanted to
0: make him do. You were trying to tell him. I mean, here the man is successful on his own hand, and you got people telling you, you know, you need to add some background singers. You need an outstanding, you know, rock guitarist to be playing with you. You need some synthesizers and some horns. And for God's sake, speed up your tempos. I mean, this is the music comes to the man. He puts it out as it comes to him. And somebody's going to tell you to change it up. They've been successful at you know, controlling what the music is for generations. I was not to be controlled by that bunch of people. Yeah. And if it meant that, you know, people would know me or not know me, I was still going to do what I'm doing.

Taj Mahal and the Phantom Blues Band, and their version of the Bill Withers song Time, which Taj originally found as a demo, and with the permission of Bill Withers' family, of course Bill passed away some years ago, he was able to expand that song, and it's the title track of Taj's latest album. Before that, we heard You Put the Whammy on Me, as well as Queen Bee, from Taj and Tumani Diabati, from the album Coolinjan, which they recorded together and which is shortly to be re-released. Karina from The Natural Blues with Jesse Ed Davis on guitar, released back in 1968. And Candyman, the Reverend Gary Davis song from The Rising Suns, Taj Mahal and Rai Kuda. You're listening to Off the Record with Brian Wise. We're talking to Taj Mahal. He's our special guest this week on Off the Record. Let's return to the interview, but first of all, let's hear a track from one of Taj's early albums. This is Giant Step, the Old Folks from At Home album, and this is the title track, which is a Carole King, Jerry Goffin number, Take a Giant Step.

0: I refer to it as a new album, but it was recorded some time ago, wasn't it?
1: Yeah. We were, our biggest problem, the whole album wasn't, it was recorded over a period of time, probably like from 2012, different times because we were really looking for a good distribution. And then, COVID came along ultimately and kind of like shut everything down. And we had some finishing touches to do. And whenever we got an opportunity to come in and, clear up a vocal or do something different, or say we like what we heard, and then get together, get all the songs together. And there's only four songs that didn't appear on this record because it would have been too many songs on it, But we had Loving Cup, Back Assward, Zulu, maybe five. G.I. Jive. G.I. Jive was supposed to be on the 2008 Maestro album, but too many songs. And this album, we had Zulu, and we also did Blue Train and the Coltrane Legacy people, said that they didn't want to change what John's legacy was and to leave his music intact. And fair enough, that's why we asked. We wouldn't have put it out there and had people to be upset with it. But there were four tunes, like I say. Oh yeah, Loving Cup and Bass Accurate, G.I. Jive and Blue Train were the ones that didn't end up on this. And Blue Train will never be on an album. But the other three figure out a way to put them together and have them be something that's an extra that could be, something that you could go online and download it.
0: Who produced it? Dan, I presume.
1: I would say between Larry Fulcher, Tony Brownigal, and Johnny Lee Shell. I mean, basically, within the band. It wasn't outside of the band. We didn't have an outside producer.
0: I'm talking of connections. There's a fantastic version of Talkin' Blues with Ziggy Marley. It must have been nice to get together with Ziggy because you had quite an influence on his father, didn't you?
1: Oh, I don't know if I had an influence on him. He certainly had. He certainly influenced me with his. I mean, I championed him with his ability. He was somebody I was looking for. I just knew there had to be some young man down there in the Caribbean who was listening with some big ears, and had ideas that, have a global reach. And here he came, and my 1975 album, More Roots, I included one of his tunes on there, which was Slave Driver. But I wasn't the first here, probably first black man in the U.S. that got involved with him. Johnny Nash did quite a bit and helped him out, organize his Cayman music. I think Johnny Nash also was the first person that published his songs. So, yeah, it was real good. All good,

0: This is Taj Mahal, and you're listening to Off the Record.
1: Just talking about some of the other songs, I was delighted to see that there's a version and a terrific version of the Charles Sheffield song, It's Your Voodoo Working, which is an Excello classic.
0: Yeah.
1: I love that song. And the voice at the end that you use reminds me a little bit of Captain Beefheart, with that growl at the end of the song that you use.
0: Yeah, well, that sound is really deep within the Delta.
1: Mm.
0: You know, it goes back to to Charlie Patton and then the Howling Wolf. And also, if you go to the townships in South Africa, there's a guy named Malathini.
1: Mm.
0: And Malathini and the Mahotela Queens, you know, it's like, you know, you know. I mean, that's the raw end of it. And then it's like, I want to have a well-being world. You know, it's a masking voice, which oftentimes there's a person in the village who, when they have a ceremony, has a ceremonial garb that he puts on that you can't see him, but he uses that voice. So it's been around a long time. But you know Captain Beefheart.
1: Yeah.
0: I know Charlie Patton and Howlin' Wolf, and that's where that voice comes from. But right. I did. I knew Beefheart quite well. He was a good friend of Brad Cooter's and around during those days when we were in the Rising Suns. And he used to always ask people, how does Taj get that sound in his voice? I'm a little pimp with my head gas back. Yeah.
1: Captain Beefheart made more money out of his art than he did out of the music that he made.
0: I'm sure he did.

0: G'day, this is Taj Mahal, and you're listening to Off the Record, music that melts in your mind, because the blues will give you back your soul.
1: It's Your Voodoo Working. I love that song. It was originally released by Charles Sheffield on the Excello label back in the 60s, and that's Taj Mahal and the Phantom Blues Band reinterpreting it on the latest album from Taj, Time. We also heard Talkin' Blues, a duet with Ziggy Marley on Taj's new album. We went back in time before that, Take a Giant Step, from the Giant Step The Old Folks at Home album. You're listening to Off the Record with Brian Wise. Let's continue our interview and play the final part of our discussion with Taj Mahal. And let's start off this segment of the interview with a track from the latest album, Time. This is Rowdy Blues.

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1: Let me ask you about one of the other songs on the album that I think is a terrific version of a song that I think goes back to 1929, according to the liner notes, Rowdy Blues by Kid Bailey, who I'd never heard of until I saw this song.
0: Oh, yeah?
1: Mm.
0: Yeah, it's a good tune. Well, Kid Bailey and Willie Brown and that bunch right around in there had some just great ways of playing. Yeah, I love Rowdy Blues. And all that style of blues is just phenomenal, you know, for me, you know.
1: And there's another song that apparently is 100 years old that's Wild About My Lovin'.
0: From 1926.
1: So
0: yeah,
1: you obviously have done a deep dive to sort of bring these songs to the fore for the album.
0: Well, I never heard Jim Jackson's version of the song. In fact, I only heard it maybe like in within the last year or 8 months, heard his version. First time I ever heard the song, I was in the Club 47 in Cambridge, Massachusetts, and the Jim Question Band was on stage, mm-hmm. and Jeff Muldaur sang it. And immediately, you know, I just liked the way it swang, the lyrics, the story, you know, the swing, the tone. And then the next time, and which I had never heard that version of it, was with the Lovin' Spoonful with John Sebastian.
1: Right.
0: They kind of did a rollicking jug band version of it. And then when I got a hold to it, you know, finally just said I was doing it because it marinated with me for, oh man, it was back in the 60s when I saw, heard Jeff Muldaur do that. And I never heard I don't remember hearing the Lovin' Spoonful version of it. But yeah, the song was all the way, you know, I thought it was just such a great tune, you know. And then, you know, I found rather than, you know, again, rather than copy what's there, create another vehicle musically to play on. To place those

0: 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This is Taj Mahal, and you're listening to Off the Record.
1: There's one more song I'd like to ask you about, Sweet Lorene, by it's Otis Redding, Isaac Hayes. Composition, which is really, you know, you do it, which he recorded back in 1966, but you do a great version of that. It's almost a tribute to Otis. Yeah.
0: I love Otis. If I want to be excited about it, you know, tempo and tune anybody, you know, it's like really calling the spirits up and bring them out, you know.

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1: You were talking about your just mentioning your early albums, and I was recently, well, last year in Tulsa, Oklahoma, at the Bob Dylan Center, where they had an exhibition on Jesse Ed Davis, who played on at least four of your albums, and it was great to see him getting recognition for his work.
0: Yeah, most definitely. I mean, that guy was, you know, it only took me a minute and a half hearing him to know he was the guy I wanted to play music with, you know, because he wasn't just saying, look, I sound just like B.B. King. Look, I sound just like Albert King. Look, I sound just like T-Bone Walker. Wonderful, son. I'm glad you do. What do you sound like? You know, who are you? You know, that's the foundation. So now let me hear what you're doing, you know. And, you know, so Jesse Davis had own sound, you know, amazing ideas. And I mean, he helped shape a lot of those songs into what they became, you know.
1: I think he might have ended up playing on the rock and roll circus, which you were involved in, and you met the Rolling Stones sort of, I think they went and saw you at the Whiskey A Go-Go and sort of invited you to England, and that sort of was a sort of more exposure for your career even early on, you know, given that sort of the British invasion of America, it paid off dividends for you in that regard, didn't it?
0: Well, it would have been wonderful if they had put it out. It came out probably almost, we recorded that in 68.
1: Mm.
0: That didn't come out until about 20, 22, 23, 24 years later.
1: Yeah.
0: You know, so a lot of people didn't get to see it. It was kind of like an underground thing that you could see, you know.
1: It must have been a pretty amazing experience for you.
0: Oh, yeah. Oh, yeah, yeah, yeah. I mean, we were treated, you know, they did it as best as possibly could be done. You know, it was absolutely wonderful.

0: Good night. This is Taj Mahal, and you're listening to Off the Record.
1: Hey, Taj, how's your health going?
0: Pretty good. You know, 84, doing what I can.
1: It's pretty amazing to think that you are still touring. Bob Dylan's still touring. The Rolling Stones are about to release a brand new album, and they might go out on tour. That's longevity, isn't it?
0: Hopefully it is.
1: Are we likely to see you back in Australia? I mean, it's a long way to travel, I guess.
0: Well, I can't think of when's the last time we were down there. Maybe I guess it must have been before COVID.
1: I mean,
0: we were trying to set up something that would work, you know, like a Japan, Australia, New Zealand, Hawaii, you know, and back to the States, or Hawaii, Japan, Australia, New Zealand, Hawaii, back to the States. You know, love to do Fiji. Yeah, we went down there one time and played and had one, you know, great time playing. But I had gone down a few different times. I really love that place, you know.
1: Thanks, Taj. Thank you very much.
0: You're very welcome, sir.
1: See you later. Bye.
0: All right. Bye-bye.
2: She caught my eye at Smokey Joe's Cafe.

Taj Mahal and the Phantom Blues Band from their latest album, Time, Crazy About a Jukebox. And that concludes our interview with Taj Mahal, talking about the album and other aspects of his career. The other tracks we heard during part three of the interview, Ain't That a Lot of Love, from the Rock and Roll Circus. Taj Mahal appeared at that with the Rolling Stones, and Jesse Ed Davis on guitar on that track. Before that, Sweet Loreen, an Otis Redding David Porter composition that Taj has included on the latest album, Time. Wild About My Lovin', and Rowdy Blues, also from the latest album, which is available now. I hope you've enjoyed our interview with Taj Mahal and enjoyed the music that we've been playing from the latest album and from earlier in Taj's career. Thanks very much for joining me on Off the Record this week, brought to you on the satellite network of the Community Broadcasting Association of Australia and supported by the Community Broadcasting Foundation. I'll be back with you next week. Have a great week.

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5: 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Canadian singer Glenn Lewis continues to pump out the tracks from his upcoming album. This next one's a little more up-tempo than the tracks he's given us so far and may actually be the strongest offering to date. This one's Impressions, Glenn Lewis, a first play to open up on this week's edition of the Urban Meltdown.

keeping you up front and in front. The artist there goes by the name of Marcus Breeze, and the track is Saturday Night. And if you just joined us, before that, Canadian singer Glenn Lewis from his latest album. The track is called Impressions. If you love the tunes that you hear on the Urban Meltdown, make sure you connect with us on Spotify. Search the Urban Meltdown. We've got a few different playlists that you can get around over there. Or link with us on the socials, facebook.com/Urban Meltdown Worldwide. Davion Farris is up next. He's a guy you may not have heard of before, but as a songwriter, he's certainly had plenty of accomplishments, including contributions to Tyrese's chart-topping Black Rose and Lucky Day's Grammy-winning Table for Two. Despite some solo success and his recording contract with Def Jam, he probably hasn't quite yet punched through to the big time. We think this next track is a move in the right direction. It's called Fiendin' from Davion Harris here on the Urban Meltdown.

In playing tracks from in recent weeks and months, Noxz, N-O-X-Z is the spelling for that one. The track we gave you, Week With Me, it's taken from the brand new Noxz album called Safe To Be. Definitely worth checking that guy out online. Getting a little more up-tempo for you now. We've got the latest from Jody Watley before too long. But first, Dejia. This one's called Sweet Devotion here on the Urban Meltdown.

The latest release there from Jody Watley. It's called The Dawn. And as a lot of her releases have been in recent times, the Alex DeCho remix version of that tune, Jody Watley. Before long, we'll give you something brand new from My Anna. It's called Baby Blue. But first, Ombre drops this one, Go to Hell, here on the Urban Meltdown Radio Show.

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Every week at this time, we're keeping you up front and in front, whether it comes to independent or established artists in the world of urban music. 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It's the Urban Meltdown, coming to you nationally through the Community Radio Network. Scrolling.

Rick Costello with you for the Urban Meltdown, keeping you up front and in front. A recent release there from Devin Howard that's doing the rounds at the moment. Of course, that one is Can't Love You More, cover version of the Sade classic. And if you just joined us before that, that 90s R&B love from Double Red Cup. Couple of mellow tunes back to back there, so it's time to lift things up a little bit. Get into Don't Hurt Nobody, Jake and Puffer teaming up together on this one here on the Urban Meltdown.

0: sounds of Hugh Parker featuring Jay Vaughan on that track as well. It's called Get Better. 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Keep up to date with everything that's happening in the show. Loving the new album from the artist Blast, BLXST. If you haven't come across Blast before, going to give you a couple of tunes from the new album called Labour of Love. Before long, we'll give you the track Ruin, but first, this one's called Right Back from Blast here on the Urban Meltdown.
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14: Howdy, Dave Dellenberg, station manager of 3BBB in the old days. 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Well done. 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

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Some time just for you.

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Beautiful music just to relax and unwind. Sweet dreams to one and all. Until next week, I'll leave you with some beautiful music.

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Howdy, Dave Dellenberg, station manager of 3BBB in the old days. Congratulations to everyone who's kept this station going for the last 40 years. Well done. And hopefully there's another 40. 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
2: Good morning, I'm Laura Devoy. New analysis reveals Australia's housing market has entered its ninth downturn in three decades. Shannon Kirkwood has the details.
3: Online residential real estate platform Domain has found downturns in house prices average a 2.9% decline over around an eight-month period. Leading the current declines, Sydney and Melbourne, while house prices in Brisbane, Adelaide and Perth are expected to remain in growth. Chief residential economist Dr. Nicola Powell says while there's heightened focus on government policy, housing cycles have largely been driven by interest rates, borrowing capacity and confidence. She says the pattern suggests every downturn since the mid-1990s has been short and shallow, and followed by a recovery.
2: Labor's long-awaited gambling reforms will be introduced to federal parliament today. Only minor changes are expected to the draft proposal released earlier this year, which included limits on gambling advertisements at certain times of the day on radio and television. The United Nations Children Agency UNICEF is warning the twin earthquakes that struck Venezuela a week ago have exacerbated the risk of child exploitation and trafficking if separated children are not quickly reunited with relatives. The charity estimates nearly 700,000 children need humanitarian assistance. The BBC's Mimi Swabi reports.
4: Local charities have documented reports of rescued children going missing. They've also reported adverts online for soft toys that they actually suspect of being a cover for attempts to sell not toys, but children. Activists say Venezuela's current child protection system is designed primarily for individual cases of missing children. They're calling for a new system to cope with large-scale disasters. Transnational trafficking rings operate in Venezuela, and residents of La Guaira fear that traffickers are capitalising on this tragedy.
2: Meantime, Australia will provide $2 million in humanitarian assistance to communities affected by the quakes. In a statement, Foreign Minister Penny Wong said Australia's funding would contribute to emergency food, shelter, water, sanitation, hygiene and psychosocial support. It would also assist first responders, local authorities and humanitarian partners with transport, storage, coordination and logistics. The biggest ever time-lapse of the universe is underway. The Legacy Survey of Space and Time involves a 3,200-megapixel camera taking a complete snapshot of the southern sky every few nights for the next 10 years. Dr. Simon O'Toole from Macquarie University says researchers will be able to see far deeper into space and capture events such as exploding stars and passing asteroids.
5: No one's ever been able to do this before. We now have fast enough computers, fast enough network speeds so that we can do this. But then you need the software and the data expertise in order to be able to manage this volume of data and then process it, reduce the data into a sensible format that is analysable by astronomers.
2: And Canada will compete in the Eurovision Song Contest next year. It's the first new entrant since Australia joined in 2015. Next year's contest will be held in Bulgaria. Turning to sport, England is through to the round of 16 at the FIFA World Cup. The Democratic Republic of Congo opened the scoring in the seventh minute and led 1-0 at half-time. Harry Kane scored twice in 11 minutes late in the second half to steer his team to a 2-1 victory. The second match of the day between Belgium and Senegal is currently underway. Later, the USA will take on Bosnia and Herzegovina.
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0: 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On the 40th birthday, congratulations. And of course, keep on keeping on. 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
5: Good morning, I'm Laura Devoy. A senior economist says Australian households have faced tougher conditions over the past 2 years than when interest rates reached 17.5%. Terry Rawnsley from KPMG analysed data from the Australian Bureau of Statistics over the past 40 years. He says while the late 80s is often considered the historical peak for home loan stress, the data shows borrowers have faced tougher conditions in recent years. Mr. Rawnsley says while paying off a home loan was a source of security in the past, it's increasingly a source of anxiety. Food relief charities are utilising New South Wales government grants to help tackle food waste. It coincides with changes introduced this month to enforce businesses that handle food to separate food waste from general waste. Second Bite state manager Kingsley Latte has explained to National Radio News it's good for the environment and also eases the financial burden for those struggling to afford food.
6: This investment means that we're able to address food waste and food insecurity at the same time. It will help us collect, store, and then distribute more edible food to ensure that the surplus amount reaches the people that are in need rather than going into landfill. It means that obviously there's less waste, lower environmental impact of that waste.
5: Nigeria says it plans to seek compensation from South Africa for Nigerians who've returned home following violence and protests targeting undocumented migrants. Nationals of other African countries have also been leaving South Africa, where large-scale anti-immigration protests were held on Tuesday. The BBC's Makwachi Okafor reports from Lagos.
7: Nigeria says it is documenting businesses and properties left behind by its citizens who have returned home from South Africa in recent weeks. The acting Nigerian High Commissioner says returnees were asked to record details of their assets, including businesses and vehicles, before leaving. The Foreign Ministry says all claims will be verified before any formal compensation request is made. It stressed that Nigeria has not cut ties with South Africa and both countries are still engaging through diplomatic channels. A third batch of Nigerians were repatriated from South Africa on Tuesday.
5: Two people have been arrested after a teenage boy's death in Melbourne's north last night. The 15-year-old was found with what were believed to be stab wounds outside a medical centre in Craigieburn just before 8 p.m. A staff member performed CPR, but he died at the scene. Victoria Police say two males aged 16 and 19 were arrested this morning and will be interviewed. A Taiwanese man will face court today accused of people smuggling. The 34-year-old was arrested in Far North Queensland yesterday. Research has found exercise helps people to quit smoking. A study by Adelaide University examined 59 randomised controlled trials involving more than 9,000 participants. It found exercise could reduce cigarette consumption by 2 cigarettes per day, and a single bout of exercise immediately reduced cravings for up to 30 minutes. Globally, tobacco smoking is the leading preventable cause of premature morbidity and mortality. Researchers say exercise should be viewed as an additional tool to use alongside established smoking cessation support. Turning to sport, in tennis, Daria Kazatkina is through to the third round of Wimbledon. The 29-year-old lost the first set of her second round match last night, but won the next two to advance 6-7, 6-1, 6-4. In the men's doubles, Thanasi Kokkinakis and Alexander Kovacevic won their first round match in 3 sets, while Nick Kyrgios and Alexander Bublik lost in 2.
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0: Hello, welcome to The Wire, a fresh coverage of independent news and current affairs from right across Australia. It comes to you on your local community radio station. I'm Stephen Hill from Sydney's 2SER, and coming up in the program today.
1: We know that prices have gone up overall since 2020 by 25 to 30%.
0: Public sentiment of Coles and Woolworths is at a record low as consumers feel the bite of increasing grocery prices.
2: AC/DC got their beginnings playing in pubs and small venues and school halls. We need to educate the public into knowing how it all works.
0: It's a long way to the top if you want to rock and roll. And small venues have been instrumental in ensuring some of Australia's greatest bands made it all the way to the top. But first, two consecutive earthquakes struck northern Venezuela last Wednesday, the latter being the country's strongest recorded earthquake in 125 years. There's been widespread damage and loss of life, with NASA estimating that around 59,000 buildings have been damaged or destroyed, and at least 1,900 people have been confirmed dead. Several international aid groups have arrived in Venezuela as rescue operations continue around the clock, with thousands still reported missing. The Wire's Sean Dorado brings you the latest updates and impacts of this tragic natural disaster.
3: A week on from the tragic earthquakes in Venezuela, tens of thousands are still reported as missing. Amid the grief and uncertainty weighing on Venezuelans, stories from rescue operations have offered a very small glimmer of hope. According to Venezuela's acting president, Delcy Rodriguez, 3,681 rescuers from 30 countries have also joined the search efforts. The extensive damage to infrastructure makes it hard to estimate the number of people impacted. Authorities have not offered an official count of missing people, leading many Venezuelans to turn to non-governmental digital databases to report their loved ones as missing. This is Charlotte Graham, head of international programs at UNICEF Australia, helping us put the scale into context.
4: Two major earthquakes rocked Venezuela on the 24th of June, and these have left thousands of children in need of safe shelter, clean water, and urgent care. So we know that at the moment we've got an estimated 680,000 children that are in need of humanitarian assistance, and that's across six states that have been affected by the earthquakes. Many families, you know, they're sleeping outside, they're afraid of ongoing aftershocks, and children are scared, displaced, and at risk.
3: Like, what challenges are your aid workers facing right now in getting help to the people who need it most?
4: The resilience that we see and the efforts that the community on the ground is putting in despite the extremely difficult situation that they're experiencing. So we see those stories of hope from the ground in Venezuela at the moment. But it's also the huge outpouring of support that we see from our people in Australia who are supporting the emergency response as well through their fundraising efforts. And that's just so critical and something that really motivates all of the team here. So it's always very challenging in an emergency context. You know, there can be difficulty with access because, of course, infrastructure has been damaged. But UNICEF is working alongside the government of Venezuela and other humanitarian partners to reach children and their families with healthcare, nutrition support, water and sanitation, and psychosocial and protection services as well. So there are three things, I guess, at the moment that UNICEF is urgently providing to children in Venezuela. The things that they need are medical care, clean water, and safe places to recover.
3: United Nations agencies have also expressed concerns about the health effects of thousands of displaced people sleeping for days in open or crowded unsanitary shelters. This disaster has compounded issues in Venezuela that years of economic and political crisis had brought. The healthcare system felt the strain of underinvestment, and the current surge in patients during the crisis could overwhelm it. To make matters worse, the government estimates that last week's earthquakes have damaged or otherwise compromised 38 hospitals nationwide. The affected communities and the government have a long road to recovery ahead. Professor Lucy Lunievich from RMIT offered some of her expertise on the response and the road to recovery that lies ahead.
5: Planning procedures that you have a team who can respond quite quickly, remove people, provide sanitation infrastructure. So this is all very important. But what is the most important is to try to reduce post-recovery period, because recovery period sometimes can take a very, very long time. It actually take many years, can be, 50 years and so on. So depending what this impact was, in terms of infrastructure, psychological impact, impact on, economic and, cultural destruction of community, local community. So this is where government or will respond to this kind of events effectively, then they will be able to reduce this recovery period, which also kind of difficult hard for community.
3: International donations do make an impact in times like this.
4: Yeah, they're hugely important. I mean, UNICEF has been scaling up its emergency response at the moment. We've had a shipment that's packed with essentials, a UNICEF shipment, things like emergency health kits, water purification tablets, and tents to establish child-friendly spaces. And this aid, it can't come at a more critical time. Children in Venezuela will need ongoing support in the weeks ahead as well. And although UNICEF teams are on the ground delivering support now, we really do need sustained funding to reach every child in Venezuela at the moment that needs it. So people can donate to our appeal if they visit www.unicef.org.au.
3: Organisations like UNICEF, Red Cross and Care Australia have put out appeals to help support their work in Venezuela.
0: The NDIS continues to be in the spotlight with budget cuts, changing who is eligible to become a participant. The National Disability Insurance Scheme Amendment Bill looks to redefine who is involved in the NDIS and requires proof that they've undergone all forms of appropriate treatment, including chemical restraint. Chemical restraint is defined as the use of medication or chemical substance to influence a person's behaviour. Experts are concerned about the inclusion of this stipulation. Powered Media's Emma Myers starts this report with Monash University's Dr. Brent Haywood.
6: I want to start off by saying that the people with disabilities who are most subjected to restraint and seclusion are people with intellectual and developmental disabilities, and they have particularly high rates of chemical restraint. And the challenges that people with intellectual and developmental disabilities have in particular is that they often have difficulties communicating, and sometimes they can't communicate effectively at all with other people. And because of that, they are some of the most vulnerable people in our community. So their involvement in the decisions around restrictive practices and chemical restraint in particular is very often the case non-existent. And so the NDIS has lots of rules, and one of them is the restrictive practices and behavior support rules. And it defines chemical restraint as medication for the primary purpose of influencing a person's behavior. The second part, it does not include the medication prescribed for the treatment or to enable treatment of a mental disorder, a physical illness, or a physical condition. Now, that all sounds nice in a written definition, but it is very difficult to operationalize that definition. And so much so that the Disability Royal Commission was very critical of that definition. There was an assumption in that definition that the distinction between medication and chemical restraint and medication for a mental health condition was easily distinguished, but it is not, which becomes very unworkable in practice.
7: How does that conflict with people with disabilities face the human rights?
6: I don't believe that the use of restrictive practices or restrictive intervention conflict at all with the convention, because in Australia, restrictive practices are allowed in our federal and our state legislation. And this is because the CRPD or the convention is very broadly worded. So in Australia, the Australian government has not always been supportive of the CRPD. And when the CRPD was being developed, it was actually a leading critic of the CRPD. But obviously, years later, they became a signatory.
8: My name's Maeve Kennedy. I'm the Chief Executive Officer, the CEO at Inclusion Australia. So when we talk about chemical restraint, that's a type of restrictive practice. And usually that's about people being prescribed and taking what we call psychotropic medication, which is really strong medication that is used to treat mental illness and generally has lots of side effects. We've known for a long time that the rates of chemical restraint for people with disability are really high and higher than they should be. We want to move away from restrictive practice altogether. If people are in situations where they are not happy, where they are not able to make their own decisions about their lives, when bad things are happening to them, when there is abuse and neglect, and they don't have another way to communicate, that often comes out in behaviours. In our community or in the disability service sector, those are called behaviours of concern. We call it, or we would prefer to think about, environments of concern. It is the environment that somebody is in that is causing such high levels of distress that it comes out in behaviour. And instead of addressing the underlying concern, the behaviour is then effectively sedated or medicated out of existence through the use of psychotropic medication.
7: Obviously, while Mark Butler said that people won't have to use chemical restraint as a form of appropriate treatment, they haven't actually ruled it out in the documentation. What do you make of that?
8: We're really worried about that too. We don't think it's intentional. We think it's an unintended consequence of the way that the bill has been drafted. Minister Butler has been clear that the intention is not to promote chemical restraint. He said that on Insiders a couple of weeks ago. We don't think that it's the intention, but we think that might happen because there wasn't enough consultation at the beginning before this bill was drafted. So when eligibility for the scheme and when access decisions for the scheme under the new bill would rely on somebody being able to show that they have pursued all appropriate treatment, we don't know yet how that will be defined, all appropriate treatment to mitigate the impacts of their impairment. We are really worried. We think it's a huge risk.
0: CEO of Inclusion Australia, Maeve Kennedy, and in this report by Powered Media's Emma Myers. With the cost of many grocery items rising sharply, Australia's two main retailers, Coles and Woolworths, have had a fall from grace in the eyes of the consumer, which has seen them suffer a drop in popularity similar to that of Elon Musk or Kanye West. With the government monitoring supermarkets through the ACCC, I asked Associate Professor Meg Atkins from RMIT whether the mysterious causes of grocery inflation can be explained.
9: This has been part of the government's focus since September 2024. They set out a supermarket inquiry to look at the code of practice with supermarkets. It was run by Professor Craig Emerson, and he provided 14 recommendations for the government to implement alongside the ACCC. And I think it was on the basis of what you spoke about at the start of distrust. And it really came out of those huge spikes that we had in inflation in 2022-23. We know that prices have gone up overall since 2020 by 25-30%. That's just not grocery, that's everywhere. But grocery was one of those factors that we definitely watched the prices rise. And this came about with a little bit more monitoring. There were some very savvy consumers that noticed that some of the discounts that were being recommended weren't probably true discounts. Now, I need to say that the case with Coles has been decided on this deceptive practice, but the case with Woolworths is still before the courts.
0: So this is the down, down, down marketing campaign that
9: this
0: Coles...
9: was a down, down. The Coles one, they actually did prove misleading pricing. This actual changes that come in today is not about misleading pricing. It's actually about excessive pricing. And it's excessive pricing on the basic supply cost. What we're looking at with this one is an amendment to the Food and Grocery Act, and what they're banning is significantly excess compared to the cost of supply plus a reasonable margin. So it's different from what we experienced before. To tell you the truth, the ACCC didn't find any evidence of this when they investigated, but it's really complicated because there's so many moving parts that take place with pricing, particularly when you've got thousands of products. Instead of having a clear rule of thumb with this is how much prices can increase by, they've said the ACCC is going to watch it. They're not necessarily going to prosecute, but it's definitely put Coles and Woolworths on notice.
0: Yesterday, the ACCC released a report, which I mean, just showed how complex it is. You know, they focus on the difficult, opaque nature of coal's negotiations with suppliers, and it's placed, you know, a tougher onus on food producers. I mean, in the same breath, I mean, Woolworths and Coles would argue, I guess, that what they're doing is to reduce the cost to consumers. How does one go about evaluating the fairness of price setting in situations such as this?
9: From the consumer's viewpoint, the only thing that we've got is our memory test or whatever you photograph on the shelf. It's complicated. What the ACCC, they can check, they've got access to 3 years' worth of data. So they didn't have that before. Yeah, and perhaps they're watching for a year to see what happens, and then maybe they might refine it as it gets closer to persecution. It'll be difficult to actually prosecute because of all those factors, though.
0: Now, another issue is shrinkflation. Is it just me? When I walk down the biscuit aisles, they seem like the equivalent of Spinal Tap Stonehenge. Like, they're just a lot smaller than they used to be. And are product sizes shrinking, or is this just that the human brain remembers the negative information?
9: Gosh, you're talking to my Kahneman and Tversky here. Yes, losses hold stronger than gains. And what we also know is that we have seen shrinkflation, and I think this is in particularly in Andrew Lee, who's the assistant treasurer here. It's been one of the areas that he's particularly focusing on, because while the price might look the same, your packaging and your product might have different information. So the tip here is to actually look at the price per 100 grams.
0: So you've got to sort of average it out and sort of work out whether it's...
9: Yeah, so I would check that if you're a savvy consumer, I would check that price per unit rather than trust the price, because that's the real information, particularly around shrinkflation.
0: Associate Professor Meg Atkins from RMIT's School of Economics speaking there to Stephen Hill.
10: Hey there, I'm Hamish McDonald. Around Australia, you're listening to The Wire. Take it easy.
0: The genesis of many Australian bands, such as AC/DC and Midnight Oil, started in small to mid-sized music venues. Yet many of these venues are financially struggling to stay afloat. A new New South Wales Parliament committee investigating the state of live music in Australia has heard from venue owners struggling under the weight of regulation. The Wire's Imogen Brosnan asked the CEO of the Oxford Art Factory, Mark Gerber, what sort of government support is needed for small live music venues.
2: What we are asking for is an even playing field. We deliver more than just live music. We deliver public value. And we need to be supported through sensible policy settings, operational relief, audience development, and fair regulatory conditions. We are absolutely essential for the culture of a city, but we also form part of that initial beginning that helps deliver the artists into spaces like the Opera House, Recital Hall, the arenas of the world. AC/DC got their beginnings playing in pubs and small venues and school halls. We need to educate the public into knowing how it all works. We're just saying we need to be treated equally.
11: But beyond cultural and social value, you also highlighted the significant economic contribution of live music venues, particularly through revenues such as the beer tax that smaller music venues contribute to quite a bit. How should that economic contribution factor into how these venues are supported or valued?
2: Well, I think it needs to be reciprocated, you know, when it comes to generating $5.5 billion annually and employing upwards of 25,000 people, you need to consider us a formidable industry. And yet we are not regarded in the same light as other industries and other entities.
11: Are regulations making it harder for small to medium venues to operate effectively?
2: Some of the regulations that apply to Oxford Art Factory, they apply to a pub down the road. There's no comparison between my operations and theirs, but yet the licensing and the regulatory controls that control my venue are similar to what theirs are. So that's why sometimes there's a direct comparison with the regulatory laws that there's a sliding scale, so to speak. Those are the sorts of things that I'm talking about, and what the LMVA is saying from the ground up. We need to have a bit of a review of what sort of existing policies are working on us at the moment and what we're keeping us in a tight lane.
11: This inquiry has ultimately been your opportunity to consult the government and highlight the value of smaller live music venues. Why is this type of consultation so crucial in this process?
2: It's absolutely essential what is actually going on the ground. It's about delivering as much information so that they can work out from the policy perspective to work on policies that are fair for the industry, but also help deliver a thriving nighttime economy, drive stronger tourism, vibrant communities and successful Australian artists, and then also protecting the industry for the long term. You know, we're coming into our 20th next year. One would hope that there's another 20 on the end of that, and that the Oxford Art Factory will be here for many, many, many decades to come.
0: Mark Gober, CEO and founder of the Oxford Art Factory and co-founder of Live Venues Alliance, speaking there with The Wire's Imogen Brosnan. A new film, First Light, offers a portrait of monastic life in the Philippines, following nun Sister Yolanda as she provides support and spiritual guidance to both the destitute and the privileged. This offers a fascinating panorama of life in the Philippines, producing a rare Australian-Filipino co-production that explores the life of a compassionate character while shining a light on the class divide that exists in the Philippines. I asked the film's director, James J. Robinson, how important exploring dimensions of faith was to the creation of his debut feature.
12: Yeah, I mean, it's hard to extract faith from the Filipino experience in so many ways because it is such a Catholic country. It's the most Catholic country in Asia. But even like before that, there is thousands and thousands of years of pre-colonial wisdom that existed in the land as well. And I think the thing that you'll find about the Philippines, which is really interesting, is it's like in Tagalog, like the major language itself, and in all of the different dialects, there's like space for spirits. One way that I like to describe it is if you're walking in the forest and you walk off a path, you often, out of habit, say tabi tabi po, which kind of translates to you addressing the little spirits on the ground and asking them to like excuse you for walking off the path so that they get out of the way so you can walk there. And stuff like that is just in the language in the Philippines, and it's not considered weird telling any story of the Philippines. It's difficult to extract the faith of it all, and so naturally I kind of ended up diving into it rather than going the other way.
0: So the central character is a fascinating protagonist. She's called upon in the devotion of her role to often be in the presence of people in their most difficult parts of their life. This character really rings true to many people I know in the Philippines. And you know, can you tell us a little bit about this character, Sister Yolanda?
12: Yeah, she was kind of a difficult character to write in the sense that like when doing characterization work in film school and like reading other screenplays, to write a complex character, they can't be too good. I think with this character, I was like, I hand on my heart can say that I do know people like this, like Sister Yolanda in my real life, those really pious, kind people who aren't kind in a passive way. There's like this strength to their optimism and kindness that is less so depicted on screens and is a character that I find really complex because this character is almost like the embodiment of like this kind of original Catholic grace, just like the actual pure kindness that maybe even understands that people are taking advantage of that kindness around her, but allows them to do it because it's her version of grace and kindness. To me, yeah, this character is a reflection of a lot of people in my life, but I think is really the embodiment of what I thought Catholicism was as a child before becoming older and realizing how politics becomes intertwined with it.
0: In this film, the turning point happens when her faith is tested, when she's called upon to give final blessings to a construction worker who's died from a workplace accident. And she soon realizes that Mrs. De La Cruz may have been responsible for this death. And she even tells

0: really affects the lower classes. And I think the character of Linda De La Cruz, again, that's another character that I know in my life and another person that I've encountered so much. And I think, you know, when talking about the Philippines and the way that religion becomes intertwined with politics and the way that then, like, there becomes this layer of, like, who gets access to God and who gets access to, like, safety. Really interesting question. And in the Philippines, in our release of the film, proceeds from our screening actually go to watershed protections of the Philippines in a particular area that protects Manila from flooding.
1: 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Today's program came from the studios of 2SER 107.3 here in Sydney and broadcast around the nation on the Community Radio Network. In Sydney, The Wire is produced on Gadigal country of the Eora Nation and with the assistance of the Community Broadcasting Foundation. We're going to be back again tomorrow, so do tune in again.
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4: Good morning, I'm Laura Devoy. Independent Senator David Pocock says gambling advertisements must be banned entirely. Labor will today introduce its gambling reforms to federal parliament, which will limit, but not ban, gambling ads on radio and television. Senator Pocock is proposing 6 amendments to the bill. He told the ABC the government needs to look after Australian children.
5: This is an opportunity to actually stop the normalisation of gambling amongst Australian kids. We now know that 3/4 of Australian children think that gambling is just a normal part of enjoying sport. We should be enjoying sport for what it is, rather than just this opportunity to flog off a harmful product.
4: A week after 2 earthquakes struck Venezuela, the death toll has surpassed 2,200 and authorities say tens of thousands of people remain unaccounted for. Australia has this morning announced it will provide $2 million in humanitarian assistance to communities affected by the quakes. 3 people have been rescued, but one remains unaccounted for after a US Navy helicopter went down in the Arabian Sea. The US Naval Forces Central Command says the chopper conducted an emergency water landing. It says there was no indication the emergency was caused by hostile action. A search is underway for the missing crew member. Those rescued are all in a stable condition. Researchers say Queensland's first coordinated koala sperm and egg bank will be a vital genetic safety net. The project is being led by the University of Queensland and will involve the harvesting of sperm and eggs from koalas that have died or can no longer breed because of trauma and disease. Reproductive biologist Dr. Andres Gambini explains how it will work.
6: Once the reproductive tissue is here in our lab, the next step is to isolate the sperm from the testes and the eggs from the ovaries. We then look at the quality of the cells, and we also test the sperm and eggs for the presence of chlamydia.
4: Dr. Gambini says in the future, the material may be crucial to reintroduce genetics back into the population. Every pub and club in Victoria will be able to open early on Saturday morning for the Socceroos FIFA World Cup Round of 32 match. Australia will face Egypt at 4 a.m. Australian Eastern Standard Time. The Victorian government says it will grant automatic approval for every pub and licensed venue in the state to operate for the game, which will also be shown on the big screen at Federation Square and Melbourne Rectangular Stadium. Pubs and clubs in Queensland must submit an application by 2 p.m. to be approved to open for the game. Severe weather is set to continue in multiple states today. Severe weather warnings for damaging winds are in place for alpine areas of New South Wales and Victoria, as well as the ACT and coastal parts of South Australia's lower southeast. The Bureau of Meteorology says gusts averaging 80 to 90 kilometres per hour are expected in the Alps, with gusts up to 100 kilometres per hour forecast in SA. A cold front moving across the country brought heavy rainfall to western New South Wales and Victoria overnight. Turning to sport, England is through to the round of 16 at the FIFA World Cup. The Democratic Republic of Congo opened the scoring in the 7th minute and led 1-0 at half-time. Harry Kane scored twice in 11 minutes late in the second half to steer his team to a 2-1 victory. Belgium has just defeated Senegal 3-2 in extra time. Later, the US will take on Bosnia and Herzegovina.
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0: Hi there, and welcome back to Fourth Estate, the show where we don't just examine the media, but we hear directly from the journalists who've helped shape it. From Gadigal and Sydney, I'm Tina Quinn. Today we continue our special long-form profile of veteran political journalist Barry Cassidy. Over the past few weeks, we followed Barry's journey from a small country newspaper in regional Victoria through the Victorian Parliament and then to Canberra, where he established himself as one of the ABC's leading political reporters. We pick up the story today as Barry makes perhaps the biggest decision of his career, leaving journalism to join Prime Minister Bob Hawke's office as press secretary. I began by asking Barry whether working for Bob Hawke was an even more demanding job than covering politics for the ABC.
1: Far more, longer hours, extraordinary hours, because you'd do a normal working day and then you'd get on a plane and go somewhere. You'd go to Melbourne or Sydney from Canberra, do an evening event, get back to your hotel room at 11 o'clock at night, then you'd have a chat about the next morning. You'd be up at 6 to prepare for radio interviews, and I'd have to have a full brief for him, you know, based on that. So, you know, often, quite often, 6 hours sleep. And very long days. It was an exhausting time.
0: Had you already married at that point?
1: No. I'd married the first time, yes.
0: Yes, yeah. And you had a son.
1: Yeah, I had a son. And then I suppose from that point of view, I had the time, but it's just not, you couldn't run a proper family life working like that. It's just crazy stuff. Mm. It's more sensible now, and people tend to base themselves. And, you know, if you go to Canberra for a session, you tend to spend the whole time there. But the Prime Minister back then, just by the nature of communication, you had to get in the plane a lot and go to places. And so I spent a lot of time with him, because the one constant on all of those trips was a press secretary. Mm. Either it'd be me or Grant Nile, the other press secretary.
0: Mm. How much has that role, do you think, evolved and changed over the years?
1: Oh, it's massively, massively different. It's it was all hands on back then. You know, just to give you an example now, I don't know how many press secretaries you have, but it'd be 7 or 8, you know, and then the department, and there are so many other pseudo press secretaries as well. But then there were two of us, and then Kevin Rudd changed a lot of this, that he decided that he wanted to determine pretty much himself how he handled the media, and the media strategy was all of his, and it was all very manipulative. But when I work with Hawke, his media program was put together by me, and I didn't go and talk to him about it and say, you're doing John Laws tomorrow, or you're doing Darren Hinch in Melbourne or whatever. I would work out the program and try and work it strategically so that he'd be doing a radio interview when we needed one, and not just be throwing him to the walls for no reason at all. And then you'd work out, and they were so demanding back then with radio, and then you had television as well. You know, the major current affairs shows, so you'd build them around an event. But then I would have the thing typed out and would go under his door the night before. No discussion. I can't ever recall him saying, why is this in my program? Mm. He would just do it. One day we got in the car and we were headed to a John Laws interview, and he said, John Laws had a real go at me the other day. Why are we doing this? Why are we doing it? And I said, look, people listen to John Laws for a reason. Mm. They like him, so don't go in there and take him on. Just be nice. And he was, and he'd walk out and say, was I nice enough? You know, he was. So it was a kind of a, you know, it was a relationship that eventually built around a bit of mutual respect. I always had the respect for him, and he developed a bit for me as well, I think. But that trust in a press secretary to put together a media program.
0: To look after him.
1: You wouldn't get that now. And, of course, your media program anyway is far more complex these days than it used to be, because you're trying to hit a whole lot of different markets and you're doing it with different platforms.
0: Did any journalists, any of your former colleagues, get some cranky calls from you sometimes going, now listen?
1: I suppose they did. You know, always under instructions. I tried not to to harass them too much, but there was one occasion when the Age wrote an editorial that I think effectively accused Bob Hawke of going a bit soft on on the Israeli cause. You know, he was always to be relied upon, you know, backing Israel back in those days. A lot of his friends were Jewish Australian. And the Age had a real go at him, and he was so upset by this. And he said to me, ring Creighton Burns, ring the editor of the Age and just tell him what I think of him. And so I said, yeah, right. And I thought, oh, you'll forget about this. I'll just let that go through to the keeper. And the next morning, have you phoned Creighton Burns yet? No, I haven't. He said, look, I haven't been able to get on to him just yet. And he said, keep at it. And so I thought, right, I've got no choice. I've got to bring Creighton Burns. So I phoned him up and he said, yep, what do you want? I said, well, the Prime Minister's practically had no authority, let me tell you, none. But anyway, I said, look, your editorial, and I took him through aspects of it, and I said, the Prime Minister is very upset by all of this and he doesn't believe that it's a fair assessment of the situation. And he said, right, okay. And I said, is there something I can take back to the Prime Minister? And he said, yeah, you can tell him to get fucked. And I was going, what do I do with this? What do I do? Anyway, the next time I see him, he comes out of question time. Have you got on to Creighton Burns yet? And I said, I have. I have spoken to him. And I said, how did it go? And I said, there's no talking him around, I tell you. And he said, yeah, typical. That's what he's like. That was the end of it. It's just, you couldn't push people around.
2: You might get upset occasionally.
1: You'd have these conversations with journalists and then you'd live to regret it. But it made no difference.
2: Very well handled. And that was over Israel coverage, was it?
1: It was, yeah.
2: Plus échange, as the French say.
1: Yeah, well, it's still a complicated issue for political leaders everywhere, and especially the Donald Trump factor just makes it that much more complex.
2: Mm. In terms of fending off stories, one thing I have always noticed about Canberra, this sort of changed a little bit in the late 2010s, probably first with Barnaby Joyce, that politicians' personal lives, the more scurrilous or salacious parts of their personal lives, are sort of off limits. Political journalists kind of, you know, I guess up their noses to that. They think that's sort of beneath them to report. It was pretty well known within Canberra and within political circles about Bob Hawke's personal life, his affair with his biographer, Blanche Dalpuget.
1: Well, they thought they knew it.
2: They thought they knew it.
1: They knew part of it, yeah.
2: And I'm guessing you probably had wind of it even before you became his press secretary.
1: Yeah. And, you know, there were affairs that went on, obviously, and some are known and some are not. And it was very difficult for me to handle at times.
2: Because were there reporters and journalists that did want to take it further?
1: Yeah. And, like, he had to be watched. he was on constant watch. And, you know, trying to figure out how much of that was my responsibility and what I could really say and do was difficult. But, you know, in the end, look, people, the reporting about it was different then. Everybody in the gallery knew of ministers who were having an affair, and we knew who they were having them with, and they were not reported. The one exception to that was when Gareth Evans and Cheryl Curnow
2: years later,
1: later, and Laurie Oakes broke the story, and he was pilloried for that by some people, and especially some of his political competitors in the press gallery who were outraged by it all.
2: Because people viewed it as it wasn't serious political journalism. It was a bit.
1: Yeah, they thought it was a bit tacky. But the difference there was that Cheryl Curnow was a leader of a political party, and Gareth Evans, as a senior minister in the government, obviously had a role in persuading her to
2: come
1: leave
2: and join
1: that
2: the
1: political
2: Labor
1: Party and join the Labor Party. And I think that was the difference. That's what made it a political story, and it made it part of the narrative, part of the story.
2: And then similar with Barnaby Joyce, it was one of his staffers.
1: It was a staffer, And again, I think that was a legitimate story. So it depends on the circumstances. But now I just don't think anyway. Look, it's, you know, people have, if they want to walk that tightrope, then go for it. But there's no protection around that anymore, because it's not half a dozen newspapers or some journos making a judgment around it anymore. Everybody's a journalist. Everybody's got access to social media, and any one of them, if they hear of this and they know that it's right, it's going to get out somewhere.
2: Barry Cassidy is our guest on Fourth Estate today. We've just been talking about his career as Bob Hawke's press secretary and political advisor. You got a really front row seat to amazing parts of history travelling with Hawke and met some phenomenal people. I'd love to hear some of your recollections. So when I say the name Nelson Mandela.
1: Yes. Nelson Mandela came to Parliament House after he'd been released from jail for, I don't know, a decade or more.
2: Mm-hmm.
1: And so a few of us crowded into the political advisor's office, because it was the nearest one to Bob Hawke's office, so that we could see him walking by. And when he came out, he walked straight into our office and said hello to everybody and stayed and chatted. So that was great. That was great to meet Nelson Mandela.
2: Princess Diana?
1: Oh, Princess Diana was on, that was 1988, the celebrations on Sydney Harbour. And there were not a lot of people on the Royal Yacht, but Charles and I were on board, the Governor-General and his wife, the Premier and the Prime Minister and their partners. And I was the only staff member invited on board, but there had to be one. The Prime Minister wanted one on board and a couple of federal cops. There were really not a whole lot more than that. And I did get to chat with Di on board the boat, and we just talked about what was in front of us, what we could see. It was one of the most spectacular events you'd ever see on the harbour that day, with all the tall ships. That was my brush with fame.
2: Could you understand why she was so charismatic and such a figure of, I guess, mystique to much of the world?
1: Yeah, I guess so. I mean, I was certainly conscious of the fact that she's one of the most famous people in the world at that stage, and went on to become probably the most famous before Donald Trump. I wouldn't dare have gone up to either her or Prince Charles as he was then, but she just broke away from the group at one stage and came over to me and she asked me, are you a federal policeman? And I explained that I wasn't. She was just trying probably to figure out why I was standing on my own.
2: Mikhail Gorbachev.
1: Mikhail Gorbachev was, we visited Moscow, and that was a momentous time in global politics. And Gorbachev was changing Russia dramatically. And we went to the Kremlin, and because the Russians had maybe six or eight people lined up to sit either side of him, then everybody in Hawke's entourage, five or six of us, got to sit in on those talks, and I was one of them. And so that was extraordinary. We got the allotted hour that was expected, and then we were told everybody left, and Gorbachev and Hawke and interpreters and stuff were left behind too, and they talked for another hour. And Hawke walked out of those talks, and I've never seen him as lit up as he was. He was just knocked out by the experience, and I think he found him intellectually brilliant. And he said, "This is the first time since I gave up the booze that I feel like a beer." And he wasn't serious, fortunately, because that would have been the end of it. But I remember that night he repeated that at dinner, and one of the advisors waved his glass of very good red wine under his nose, and I said, "You are playing with fire here, mate. Don't do that." But that experience was extraordinary. Well, for me, you know, but for Bob Hawke, I think one of the most memorable that he had along the journey.
2: And so during this period as well, you met your now wife, Heather Ewart, also a journalist. How did that meeting come about?
1: She was in the Victorian Parliament, pretty much most of it for the same time that I was there. And then about a year or so after I went to Canberra, she turned up in the Canberra Bureau as well. So we knew each other for quite a long time. And in fact, I first met her, I was taping cadets. Cadetship applicants who would come in and put down a voice track, and I taped their voice tracks, and then I was actually asked by the judging panel if I had any views about who should get the three positions that were available. And I did have her on the list. She reminds me often I didn't have a number one on the list, but she was on the list.
2: Has she forgiven you for that?
1: And no, probably not. But she did get one of the cadetships.
2: There you go.
1: But I think a senior cadet. She'd worked in the suburban newspapers for mm-hmm. 2 or 3 years before that.
2: Mm. And then it was in Canberra that you guys finally got together, as it were.
1: Yeah. Yeah. And then we had she went off to Washington mm-hmm. as a foreign correspondent.
2: With the ABC?
1: With the ABC, and I'd been with Hawk for about 3.5 years at that point. And he'd survived, and it wasn't my immediate plan to go. We're still trying to work all of that through. And the first challenge happened, and Hawk won.
2: So Paul Keating,
1: yeah, I think
2: his treasurer challenge.
1: Yeah, 60 votes to 40,
2: yeah.
1: Which is not enough.
2: Right.
1: Not enough, because that just – when you know that there are 40 people in a party room of 100 that don't want you there, they prefer somebody else, that's the beginning of the end. And I knew that he wouldn't win a second challenge. I went to him about that. And I said that I, you know, for your own legacy, you really should think about
2: stepping aside
1: and making for a more peaceful transition. And that might be a good thing, you know, longer term, rather than have the party room beat you. And he said, well, they won't. And you're sounding a little tired to me. And I said, well, that's probably because I am. And I decided then that that I would leave and go and join Heather in Washington and just take my chances. And of course, Hawk lost the next challenge, but I wasn't there for that.
2: I recall you saying that good sense of timing, hey, getting out before the final curtain.
1: Yeah, even though, now though, when you see things written about you, it's they constantly write that that I left when he did. You know, that they think that I was there until the end, and that's because I was except for the last 2 months.
2: You had a pretty close seat then, as well, I guess, to seeing that relationship evolve and develop over the years between Hawk and Paul Keating.
1: Yeah.
2: And how it changed.
1: Yep.
2: What was your take on it? Because it ended up becoming a real rivalry.
1: Look, it worked. As I said before, it got off to a bit of a dodgy start because Keating had this this plan to broaden the tax base. It wasn't quite the GST as John Howard introduced it, but it was a step in that direction. And he was done over by Hawke's relationship with the trade unions, and it didn't happen. But look, they still built what was in the end a relationship of convenience. They worked really well together. They had the ability to sit down and have these long discussions around things.
2: Mm-hmm.
1: Hawke held him off. I mean, quite deliberately tried to hold him off. And so the trust eventually broke down when Hawke, like Costello understood with Howard, that he kept thinking one day John Howard will just hand me the job, and it never happened, never got around to it. And Keating started to appreciate that's what's going to happen here. They had that Kirribilli agreement, and there were seconds turned up that day. Bill Kelty turned up as a seconder for Paul Keating, and Peter Abels turned up to represent Hawke. They were witnesses to the conversation, you see. It's extraordinary. When the Kirribilli agreement, and that was pretty much that there was a time when Bob Hawke would step aside for Keating, didn't happen. And eventually the agreement itself became public, courtesy of Laurie Oakes. And so from that point on, it was just, you know.
2: Laurie Oakes always got great scoops, didn't he?
1: Yes, he did. He got hold of an entire budget at one point as well. You know, that was there's no trust anymore when Paul Keating thought he had an agreement and he didn't. Hawke was finding ways around it, and it was, and then stories broke that Bob Hawke had changed his view. He didn't want Paul Keating to succeed him. He wanted Kim Beazley to do that, and it was at that point that Keating knew that he couldn't sit around any longer. And the strange thing is, by the time that I'd left between the two challenges, there were a lot of people on Hawke's staff who believed that was the right thing, that it was time for Keating to govern. The guy was too big a character and had made too big a contribution already to that point not to be rewarded with the ultimate job. He was clearly an Australian who had to be, or a Labor figure who had to be Prime Minister one day. And so it had to be resolved. And to such an extent that people who were on Hawke staff moved over to Keating staff after the successful challenge. So it was a very different mood around. It wasn't like the Rudd-Gillard relationship, for example. Like, when Rudd lost the leadership, there were people celebrating. They were drinking champagne in some of these offices around Parliament House and the Labor Party offices.
2: Which I guess also marked how this sort of how disliked he was within his own
1: government. It was a lot of it was personal. And, and when Hawke left, and I remember John Dawkins saying to him, he was a senior minister at the time, that that even he was crying, even though he voted against him. They didn't want it to come to that. And that was part of my point, you know, when I was trying to argue the case, that why allow it to come to that? Because people had to make that judgment that they didn't want to make. They were determined that Paul Keating be Prime Minister, but they would have much preferred that Hawke had made it easier for them.
2: What did you think of Paul Keating?
1: Oh, I'm a great admirer of Paul Keating. I thought he was a transforming treasurer, a great communicator. He was too brash and at times ugly now for today's standards. It wouldn't work as well. And some of his performances in the Parliament that were lauded at the time were just straight-out abuse. It was. It wouldn't work today. You wouldn't do it. But what a great treasurer, and he really was. He deserved his time as Prime Minister, and he didn't waste it. And what he did in terms of Indigenous policy through that period, you know, both with land reform and I think just personally in trying to build up a better relationship with the Indigenous Australians was, again, transformative. He certainly made his mark.
2: So then back to journalism.
1: Yep.
2: And you followed Heather over to the States and you were freelancing there for a while. Was that a difficult transition back after having worked for a prime minister of a particular political persuasion?
1: Yeah. It was probably in the end the best way to do it. Because I went to Washington with nothing, I think 2UE and 3RW in Melbourne combined to give me a regular daily spot. That's all I had when I left. John Stanley, who's still on radio, set that up for me. And so that gave me something, and that got me kind of started. And then the Australian Bureau lost somebody, and they didn't have the means maybe to replace that person right at the time. And John Lyons was the foreign correspondent for the Australian, and he offered me some part time work, and that grew. And then I started to get on the road for the Australian, and so I did. By the time I'd left Washington, I'd built up a fair portfolio of work.
2: And it was a really interesting time when you were in Washington.
1: Oh, yeah. Well, when I arrived, Bill Clinton was governor of Arkansas, and I saw him on C-SPAN. That was about the reach that he had in those days, talking about education. And I thought, boy, this guy is good. He presents so well. And, you know, within 12 months he was president. His rise was meteoric. Like, governor of Arkansas, no one had ever heard of him. So that was a great time to watch an American presidential election up close, to see the primary processes are brilliant. They're just so captivating. And to see somebody like that emerge from nowhere and go through the primary processes, and even the affair struck up even in the middle of that, Jennifer Flowers.
2: The very first one.
1: And to survive that without being anybody really and get through that and then still keep going was something to behold.
2: What did you think of how the media, even back then, was already, because the media and much of the public were very captivated by Bill Clinton.
1: Yep.
2: Hillary, though. It was a little bit different. The media and the public had sort of a different approach, I guess, to her, or they took her somewhat differently.
1: Yes, they did. She didn't have a particularly good relationship with the media, but when I was travelling around following Clinton's campaign for a bit, and he gave what they called the comeback kid speech, that's the one in New Hampshire which putting back into the race. And I'd made friends with a group of people who love politics and love drinking just as much. And I got to know a few of them, and they would call themselves the Arkansas Travellers. And that afternoon, when Bill was due to speak that night, I bumped into them, and then again when I walked into this hall, and it was no more than a country hall really, a large one, but a country hall, and I saw the group there, and I went up and I'm talking to them, and the Clintons came in, and Hillary saw them, and she left him and went over and said hello to them, and I'm standing there, and they introduced me. And she said, "You're from where?" And I said, "Australia." And she said, "You guys have got the best health system in the world." And that's all she said, and then she left. And that really struck me, you know. You hear that our health system is the envy of the world, and you hear it in America occasionally, but to hear it from her.
2: So it was no surprise then when she headed up the healthcare reform task force in his first term.
1: Not at all. To make that observation, she only had the one trigger, the word Australian. Mm. And that's what she said.
2: How did you view, in terms of that, in terms of trying to reform America's healthcare system, and Clinton, as I said, appointed her to the head of that task force?
1: Yeah.
2: Were you still there when that all played out?
1: The early stages of that, yeah.
2: I mean, that was really, that kind of affected the rest of his presidency, right? Because they went after her for that, and they went after him, and he soon lost the midterms.
1: It's just this crazy ideology that exists in.
2: And when I say they, I mean the pharmaceutical companies aided by the Republicans.
1: But particularly the pharmaceutical companies and those corporations with a lot of money. They do control American politics, and it just struck me that ideology that Americans have to fend for themselves, and this sort of resistance to welfare of any kind, and that the idea that there would be public funding for healthcare right across the board was an anathema to them. She saw it, but they couldn't, and there was just no way of getting it through.
2: And that's what really, I guess, pushed the Clintons or the Clinton presidency more to, I guess, the centre or even the right in terms of his policy positions.
1: Yeah, I guess it did. And look, Bill Clinton was beholden to the big money and the big corporations and all sorts of the well-funded lobbies that existed. And, you know, you hear Tucker Carlson now walking in. I don't listen to a lot of Tucker Carlson, but luckily I have been because he's he's starting to pick up a few new themes. But what he constantly talks about is how American presidents on both sides going all the way back are beholden to big money and that they need so much money to run campaigns, so much money. And he is straight up about it. It's affected all of them, and it affected Clinton as much as anybody else.
2: We'll leave our discussion with veteran journalist Barry Cassidy there. If you'd like to hear the full discussion, just head to the Fourth Estate podcast, where all of our episodes are. I'm Tina Quinn. Please join us next week for another episode of Fourth Estate.
3: 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Come on, children, let's have

0: Hello and welcome to Wellbeing. I'm Guy Murphy. Today I'm speaking with Renee McDonald, a counsellor and life coach who explores the relationship between spirituality, consciousness and well-being. In this conversation, Renee discusses a range of perspectives on health, including ideas that sit outside mainstream scientific consensus. The views expressed are her own and are presented as part of a broader discussion about spirituality and personal well-being. Listeners are encouraged to evaluate the information for themselves and consult qualified healthcare professionals regarding medical advice or treatment decisions. Thank you for joining me on the show today, Renee.
1: No problem, thank you.
0: What role does spirituality play in overall mental and emotional health?
1: In general, spirituality is important in our daily lives, more from the point of view of we are not just merely a body, like in a jumpsuit going through life. Every day we go through life, we interact with nature, we interact with our, our home, our family, our loved ones. And there's a lot of proof now that there are spiritual connections even from the heart. So, a lot of the research suggests we are mind, body and spirit, not merely just a mind, like a head on a stick kind of thing, or just a body traipsing through the world.
0: Yeah, absolutely. So, I mean, we can talk more about that if you'd like. So what's some of the sort of evidence that you'd point to for, this sure. spiritual component that we have?
1: Yeah, so there's a lot of new researchers and people, particularly over the last 10, 15, 20 years, that have come forward about this. So there's people like Dr. Joe Dispenza, Dr. John DeMartini, I don't know if you know the work of Dr. Emoto, there's the work of the HeartMath Institute. I kind of draw from those kinds of researchers for my discussions around where spirituality meets science. Yeah.
0: Okay. So what are some of the specific, findings that these people have found?
1: Well, that we are what we think, and that whatever we think, we can then therefore create. And Dr. Emoto's work is pivotal around that. So he did experiments with water, and humans are 80% water or just fluid, but in terms of then if we use that scientific principle, if we are 80% fluid and water molecules, then whatever we say to ourselves, we become.
0: Okay.
1: It's pretty deep.
0: I understand the concept, but what makes him believe that?
1: He's done experiments with water, and by talking to water, so water molecules change. If you say, I love you, to the water does more amazing things with its molecules. He did it with snow drops. He did it with running water. He did it with, put it under the microscope. And if you say, I hate you, water, or or something negative, it changes and it becomes more, I guess you could say, it doesn't flow as well. So, water flowing in a stream, it flows better if we, if we speak to it. This is weird, wacky stuff, but he did all of this in test tubes and on petri dishes as well.
0: So what are some signs that a person may be spiritually disconnected or struggling?
1: When they say they are stuck, when we're stuck in our lives, that's usually connected to an inability to connect spiritually to ourselves.
0: Okay.
1: Does that make sense?
0: Yeah, absolutely. So people describing their, frame of mind or their life as being stuck.
1: Yes.
0: Okay. And how do you distinguish spirituality from mental health, and where do they overlap?
1: Okay. So this is an interesting question, and even goes back to what is counselling, what is psychotherapy, what is mental health. So I can describe those. I'm lucky that I've been around in my field for around 25 years now, I was trained differently to modern counsellors and psychotherapists and psychologists. where a lot of it focuses on the science too much, whereas I was trained more holistically back then. And so it gets down to, I mean, bottom line is, what is psychotherapy? Psychotherapy, I was trained originally in that practice, and psychotherapy tends to be more long-term and working on changing the psyche. That's part of the, if we break down the word psychotherapy, there's the first bit which is related to the psyche. The psyche links to the soul. It's the Greek terminology is psyche equals soul.
0: Interesting.
1: That's why psychics call themselves psychics, because they're looking into your soul. Okay? And so so I see my work is soul work with other humans. It's not merely just that I've got someone in front of me who needs help with a problem. It's what is the problem?
0: Yeah.
1: And the problem, I was advised when I was trained, the problem is never the problem. It's how we perceive the problem that often is the problem.
0: Yeah, I think that's a valuable lesson.
1: Yeah, and so, if we go back to psychotherapy, so what is psychotherapy? Psychotherapy, according to etymological terminology back to the Greeks, it actually means soul healing. What does psychology mean? Soul thinking. There's a big difference between those two origins of the words.
0: Okay, interesting.
1: And, yeah. And so this is kind of why I wanted to get back to, because this is how I was originally trained, to break down the words to actually know what service I'm actually offering the world and why I don't want to be a psychologist under Medicare. So I don't get Medicare, and I purposely don't get Medicare. Otherwise, I'm boxed in and I'm stuck. And if I'm stuck, then I can't produce mind, body, spirit healing with my clients.
0: Absolutely. No, that's totally fair. And so what would you recommend to someone who is struggling to find purpose in their life?
1: Purpose itself is about what you want to do with your life that's meaningful. So purpose always links to meaning. And most people, if they're heading towards a therapist, psychologist, anyone to turn to, their research is clear. Subconsciously, someone usually is questioning the meaning of their life.
0: Right, okay.
1: So most people don't even know, oh, why am I actually going to that psychologist, or why am I going to that therapist? Well, it's usually because you're questioning the meaning in your life, but you're not even aware of that. That's the underlying driver of why you might actually be seeking therapy. And usually someone suicidal is questioning the meaning of their life, and they feel like their life is meaningless.
0: Okay.
1: This is really deep stuff. it's the stuff that we don't talk about as a society, but it's also the stuff that actually is either a driver or what's called a stuck point or a counterpoint. So we're either the driver of our lives or we're the passenger. And so we need to decide, are we driving or are we being the passenger?
0: Right. So it's basically a state of being a passenger, so to speak, is the idea of struggling to find purpose and not maybe taking conscious control of your life. Is that
1: exactly? But things like, and I want to go there. Things like COVID helped us all be passengers,
0: right?
1: And so we have to learn how to have self leadership again. Self leadership is very, very different to turning to our government, the governments of the world, or someone in local community who might be a leader. It's very different to that. Self-leadership means that you are choosing your decision in the way that you see fit at all times. Mm. Obviously, modern life doesn't always allow us for that. And so I save the answers to these questions as no judgment of anyone. But this is what the research suggests.
0: Okay. And I'm just curious, you know, you've mentioned a couple of like sort of societal phenomena, let's say.
1: Yep.
0: Where do things like, the work-life balance or lack thereof and people's attitudes towards success, the attitude towards, status and that sort of thing. Where does all that fit in today's society with our spiritual health and with these things that we're discussing?
1: Yeah. So if we are turning to a doctor for our health at all times, we are not self-leading our own health journey, just as an example. This is what the research suggests in the spiritual traditions.
0: Okay. Would you mind explaining that a little bit further?
1: Yeah, using that as one example. Okay. Right. So, you've got a cold or a flu. Oh, you have to go to the doctor for that. But societies in the past would write it out at home. I'm not saying for a second we shouldn't go to the doctor now, and that there are good medications and the like, but that all medications stop us from connecting to our psyche.
0: Okay. All medications?
1: All medications. This is controversial, I know.
0: Okay. So are you suggesting that we don't take medication?
1: No, not for a second.
0: Okay. So it's a trade-off of physical and spiritual wellness in that sense.
1: 100%. 100%. You take the medication, you're going to be less spiritual. You take the medication, you might need it just to survive, that you need to know you might continue to be stuck and be putting band-aids on your problems that actually have deeper roots.
0: Okay. What if, say, hypothetically, we've been talking about how spirituality is closely linked with mental health. I mean, your approach is obviously different to sort of the conventional approach. But I'm just wondering, like, say for instance someone was prescribed a medication and this is purely a hypothetical, not even particularly realistic, but say it only had benefits for their thinking, they had zero side effects, and it only had a benefit for their thinking and their frame of mind, do you still think that that is not worthwhile because they're getting their mental wellness from a medication? Is that what the idea is here, or is it something different?
1: Yes, that's probably what I'm saying, but I'm not saying for a second that, you know, if someone's suicidal or if they need it for now, but I'm hearing regularly about GPs prescribing antidepressants when someone's grieving. That's really not good.
0: Right, yeah? Right.
1: So if someone is grieving a lost loved one, and you put a band-aid on that, you don't allow people to have sorrow.
0: Mm.
1: Okay, we're not talking about sorrow. It's not just grief, and it's not just mourning. It's actually sorrow.
0: Yep.
1: And so if we're not allowing sorrow, we're slipping band-aids on that, and the research is clear from Brené Brown's work that when we forebode joy and we also slap like medications on capacity to feel, we limit joy and we limit our capacity to have sadness too. So we're limiting our emotional range.
0: Okay. I mean, yeah, that seems fair enough, honestly. Basically, essentially the concept here is to avoid medication unless it's entirely necessary another approach or any other approach isn't particularly feasible.
1: Yes, absolutely. So it's not for a second am I saying don't go to your doctor, because I think that's really important. We have to go to doctors when we need it and allow, you know, broken arm, you know, car accidents, those kind of things. But I think we're going to medication first too frequently, and it's affecting all of our psyches.
0: Yeah, I think that that's, I think that you might be onto something there. I think that, I do definitely. Yeah, I mean, I think that there's, you know, benefit to modern medicine, but I think that the things that you've said definitely have some truth to them, and that, you know, we do use medicine sometimes as like a crutch almost when we might not necessarily need it. So yeah, that's absolutely fair enough.
1: If just using it as an example, if caveman and people before the 20th century could survive without medication. Why do we need it all the time? These are the kind of questions I ask myself, and sometimes we talk about in therapy with my clients. Yeah. I'm not talking about being dangerous. I'm not talking about not doing the right thing. I'm talking about challenge the status quo sometimes in your thinking, and then you will then get leadership and self-leadership over your own life.
0: Yeah, absolutely. No, I think that it's important to be flexible in your thinking, and that, you know, science can... I mean, I think that science is very important as well, but I think that, yeah, you know, there are different approaches for different people, and people are going to figure out that, you know, and the more that you explore things and different ways of thinking and that sort of thing, the more that you can make your own informed opinion. So I do think that's important.
1: Exactly.
0: You're listening to Wellbeing. My guest today is Renee McDonald, a counsellor, psychotherapist and coach. How does a person's sense of meaning influence their wellbeing?
1: Yeah, this is a really good question. I like your question here. If we go to the research of the existential psychotherapist, there's a lot of research in this area. So your sense of meaning links deeply with your sense of purpose and your sense of passion about your life. You're going to be happier if you have a sense of meaning and a sense of purpose, and they go hand in hand. So I'll just give you an example. Yeah. So the person who might lose their loved one, and, you know, I helped people in my earlier career with this. Some of them lost loved ones through, road accidents and the like. And then they join, a road accident support group, but then start their own podcast or other things like this. A lot of people do this kind of stuff now. It's that you're using some kind of a pain situation or painful situation that you've had in your life, grief, loss, trauma, whatever it is, and then you're making it mean something both to you and others. And I think that when we do that as humans, we connect better to other humans when we've got this sense of meaning.
0: Absolutely. So in terms of how that meaning fits in with, you know, well-being as a whole and that sort of thing, how does that sort of tie into...
1: I want to break it down to a number of different things, because I've done a degree in coaching as well as counselling and psychotherapy.
0: Absolutely.
1: Talk about the life coaching angle of this, and I think it's important.
0: Sure. Yeah, absolutely.
1: So the life coaching angle, and anyone of your listeners can look into this and help themselves like straight away, is look at the life wheel. So there's something called the life wheel, and you can just look it up online or Google in your images area and print out the life wheel. It's proven through research. If you have the life wheel in front of you and you keep up just looking at that life wheel and assessing your day-to-day life based on the life wheel, you will have a better life. So we've got about 7 or 8, sometimes 10 different areas of our life. So that's spiritual life, that's physical life, that's community life, it's relationships, it's fitness, finance, those kind of areas, yeah? And so the more balanced, so it's not just about life and work balance, it's actually about holistic balance that creates better meaning and also substance and depth of character in your life.
0: Okay. I've actually never heard of this life wheel. I'm just having a look at it now. So I can see that there's 8 dimensions by the looks of things, and there's, a sort of scale of 1 to 10.
1: Yep.
0: How do we evaluate our, like, where do we put things on this wheel, and how do we evaluate what's going on in our lives, and where should we be optimally on these things in terms of 1 to 10?
1: Yeah. Great, all great questions. But say, for example, if you have terrible relationships with your family, then you might be somewhere between a 1 and a 4 in family. Just as a side note, there's a lot of different life wheels on the internet. So some of them have 7, some have 8, some have 10.
0: Oh, okay.
1: So, and some of them separate social with family. And so, because I've done a bit of the research in this. So what I would say is you want to be over a 5 in all of the areas of your life. That's okay. The ideal.
0: Right, yeah? Right. So clearly this is a self-reflection tool.
1: Yes.
0: So, but how do we make that judgment about where we are? Are there indicators in these domains or like, is it just a feeling-based thing?
1: It's a bit of both. So you can do it by your own almost personal research and experimentation on yourself. So for example, if you know, most people know this about themselves, you know you're not exercising enough. You might be only a one or two in your physical fitness area, yeah?
0: Mm-hmm.
1: But if you're training three or four times a week, you might be more like a six or a seven or an eight, depending on how hard you train.
0: Yep.
1: You're effectively giving yourself a score, of course, and so it's not an exact science. But most people know, oh, yeah, in my work I might be a nine or a ten, but then in my fitness area I might only be a five or a six. But that's still okay. You have more balance in your life if you're a five or more in all of those areas than if you're like a nothing, a zero to a four. But it's more about your sense of connection with all those different areas of your life as well.
0: Yeah, absolutely. I think it seems like a useful tool. It's kind of, I mean, I think anything that involves self-reflection is

0: life coaching, when someone coming to me for life coaching, or even some of my therapy clients, I use it as well. It's a good tool for anyone to use, and so your listeners can do this and not necessarily have to pay a life coach like hundreds of dollars, you know, just for the privilege of getting this tool. But if you feel like you can't keep track, that's when to seek out therapy or a coach. Because what it also can do when you go to see a coach or a therapist, you can then use this tool as a marker about, okay, I'm not doing so well in these areas, I need to work on this. And sometimes it's about having an accountability partner, and good therapists and good coaches can be that accountability partner to say, okay, how are you going with your family at the moment? What would you like to keep working on? How are you going in regards to your fitness? How are you going in regards to your finances? So it's not only self-reflection in the kind of therapy and coaching environment, it can be used as an accountability, almost like a marker tool.
1: Yeah, absolutely. No, that's fantastic. I just want to learn a little bit more about life coaching. It's not something that I'm particularly familiar with. So what is the role of a life coach in someone's life?
0: Yeah, great question. Life coaching is different to therapy in that life coaches are actually meant to get you results. Therapists don't actually have to get you a result at all.
1: Right. So what kind of results are people looking for when they go to a life coach?
0: So I guess I'm even using that as an example before when we were talking about the life wheel, yeah?
1: Mm-hmm.
0: And that I then have strategies immediately that I can then say, let's look at this, and then we shine a light on things more in life coaching. So usually someone coming to a life coach has to not be in active trauma or active grief or active DV.
1: Right, okay.
0: So you usually find someone coming to a life coach should or is best to not be in a really traumatic situation in their life.
1: Okay. So it's about, rather than fixing an underlying mental health issue, it's more about helping someone who is already in a good place to truly, like, flourish and, you know, achieve their goals are. Does life coaching work? Does it focus on more the short term, say within, you know, the next 5 years, or is it, you know, is it more about, you know, looking further than that into the future?
0: Oh, it can be any or all of the above, but usually life coaching is about present and future more than the past.
1: Okay. Interesting.
0: Yeah. Therapy will look at the past in order to get you a better present. Life coaching usually looks at the present and moving you into the future.
1: Yeah, okay. What daily practices do you find most effective for nurturing spiritual well-being?
0: Yeah, I have a daily practice of, it's like a spiritual intention setting and meditation that I do every day.
1: So mindfulness type practices?
0: It's probably something way beyond what you would consider normal mindfulness.
1: Okay. So what exactly are you referring to when you talk about meditation?
0: Okay. So in the yogic tradition and even in the Christian tradition, there's a lot of knowledge about in these kind of large religious movements. They regularly talk about meditation in kind of, you know, both Christianity, Buddhism. It can go even well beyond just the standard, you know, mindfulness about minding your mind and noticing your thoughts and being in under meditation. What I came across years ago was a concept called Sankalpa. And Sankalpa is actually, it's like a concept of saying I am. And this sounds like really simple, but it's really profound. You could, you know, slot it into the life coaching area because it's about future posting yourself.
1: This has been part one of two of my chat with Renee McDonald, a counsellor and life coach who explores the relationship.
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3: 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Independent Senator David Pocock says gambling advertisements must be banned entirely. 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